0: Don't give me a rate today, and then depending on what your competitor does tomorrow, you adjust it. It means that you are also profit oriented, or you are not really thinking about me. But just because of your competitor, you are taking a decision that to let others know that you have the credibility. That will not augur well for the consumer, because the consumer wants to plan and plan very well into the short term and the long term. How will I be able to adjust my consumption? So these ones affect the various prices, and that is what also eats into inflation. Because if a girl is able to give at 15.9, for the past 2 weeks, they've been able to trade at that 15.9. So everybody buys from them 15.9. Now, when it comes to star oil, it was 14.5. It went up and is now almost 15.5 Ghana cedis. Now, what it means, 11.5 Ghana cedis. What it means is that what you are selling to me is not something I can predict with. Because if you are selling to me at 14.5 and it is now 15.5, that is 1 cedi increment. But compared to somebody who buys from gold, the person is able to know that, okay, anything I buy from gold is 15.99. So I'm able to adjust my consumption, and then even whatever thing that affects the price, but for other goods and services, I'm able to keep up to that. And so the one that is distorting the market are those who are not able to keep up to pace with the price that they start up with that particular pricing window.
1: How much transparency is there in Ghana's fuel pricing system, do you think? And can consumers independently tell whether an increase at the pumps is justified?
0: Well, there's a whole lot of transparency. Let me put it that way, because when you look at every pricing window, the MPA comes out with the price floor. The price floor takes away or doesn't include the marketers' margins and other variables. Now, this one depends on the particular OMC. And so that is where the OMCs are able to vary their pricings and then look at it. It is when you sell below the price floor, that is where it becomes illegal. That is where the MPA will come after you. But if you see what is happening, nobody is able to sell below that particular price floor right now. Nobody's selling below the price floor. What they are all doing is just look at their competitors and then adjust their margins. And so the transparency is there. What the consumer needs to know is that the OMC that you deal with will be able to increase or adjust their prices, but it should not

0: prices rise almost every day, and what should the government do?
1: For consumers, they have a right, but to say who they should hold accountable, there are two ways of it. One, because the government do not have control over the international market. What the government have control over is the taxes and margins and then the exchange rate. If the economy is not being managed well and then the exchange rate, the city continues to depreciate, then consumers can hold the government accountable that, okay, at this period, you are not managing the economy very well. For that reason, the exchange rate, or let me say, the city is depreciating. And because of that depreciation of the city, it is affecting the prices at the various pumps. That is the first part of it. The other one is the taxes and margins. And then the government have also shown credibility and good faith with Ghanaians, where under these crucial circumstances, they were even able to absorb some part of the price burden. They did that around May. If you look at the total amount of money that the government have to spend in that period, it is not something that is easy. About 800 million Ghana cedis on monthly basis. That is not small amount of money. So to be able to do the same thing for this pricing window, especially for the whole month of August, 2 Ghana cedis times the total liters of diesel that is being bought is also quite significant. And so it is a shared responsibility. For the OMCs, you have a lot, over 200 OMCs. Choose the one that you want to deal with, especially when it comes to quality. And now that quality is also being sustained because of the measures that the MPA puts across. But when it comes to their margins, look at the ones that can give you affordability, that can give you quality at an affordable price. And so it's a shared responsibility. We have the responsibility to put the blame not only on government, but to ensure that the government is able to adjust and do things that will be able to ensure stability of prices at the various pumps.
0: All right, Derek Hatcher, Senior Research Analyst with the IES. Thank you so much for your time here on The Marketplace. We are taking a short break. When we come back, the Bank of Ghana is stepping up efforts to clamp down on unlicensed digital lending operators in the country. We'll be talking about that on Let's Talk Tech. Don't go anywhere.

0: Please, and to Let's Talk Tech, the Bank of Ghana is stepping up efforts to clamp down on unlicensed digital lenders operating in the country. The central bank says it will now publish a weekly list of digital credit providers that have not been approved to operate as it moves to protect consumers and bring greater order to the fast-growing digital lending space. Joining me for Let's Talk Tech is Henry Kobler, lead for iSoft Africa. Hello to you, Henry. So what does the Bank of Ghana's decision to publish a weekly list of unlicensed digital lenders mean for consumers and the wider fintech ecosystem? You're muted. Can you hear me, Henry? It looks like you're muted. We can't hear you. All right. We are going to try and fix the issues with our connection with Henry Kobler. When we do that, I want to turn to another story for you. The Institute for Fiscal Studies has criticized the Minister of Finance, Dr. Kansler Tuforsen, for presenting what it describes as inconsistent macroeconomic data in the 2026 media budget review. According to the IFS, most of the projected growth numbers for the first half of the year fell short of target, hence government performance was poor. Speaking to journalists on their analysis of the media budget, Executive Director Dr. Saeed Bwashe said the poor performance of revenue and other economic targets may likely affect development programs. Here's more.
1: Studies, IFS, which provides independent assessment of Ghana's public finances, including revenue mobilization, debt sustainability, and budget implementation, has analyzed the 2026 media budget review presented to Parliament by Finance Minister Dr. Kansler Tuforsen on July 23. While acknowledging improvements in some key macroeconomic indicators, the Institute says inconsistencies in the data presented raised questions about the credibility and effectiveness of the budget review. Speaking to the media, senior research fellow at the IFS, Dr. Saeed Bwashe, explained why.
2: The media budget review has serious challenges.

0: The 2026 budget outturns in the first half of the year show that the budget is being poorly executed. Why the government planned to spend $172.5 billion, its actual expenditure fell short by as much as 35.6% billion Ghana cedis. The 2026 media budget revenue and GDP targets are not realistic. On revenue, the government has kept the total revenue and grants to GDP ratio targets in the mid-year budget review at 16.8%, which was argued in to be unrealistic in our review of the 2026 budget statement. There are a number of data inconsistencies in the mid-year budget.
1: All right. We are watching the marketplace. Back to our earlier conversation with Henry Kobler, lead for Eyes of Africa, and the Bank of Ghana's moves to clamp down on unlicensed digital lending operators in the country. And Henry, I was asking you what this decision to publish a weekly list of unlicensed digital lenders mean for consumers and the wider fintech ecosystem.
2: Thank you very much, Daryl. So like I was saying, I feel that it's really a very less effort being pushed towards being able to curb this. For instance, I mean, if you're looking at how we publish applications on Play Stores, you would definitely have to put almost every information of you on the Play Stores before you are able to upload any applications onto the Play Store. And so if Bank of Ghana really wants to crack down on them, it's very easy requesting such information from either Google or Apple to be able to crack down directly on the perpetrators of these people and to be able to take off these applications from the Play Store. Secondly, you could even issue a digital licenses, which you could definitely issue to every single financial application that is coming out of the region. It's very easy when GRA wanted to task any of the applications that are there. I'm paying taxes directly on subscriptions on Netflix and on Claude. And so it should sort of be very easy for Bank of Ghana to be able to issue a digital license, which will be required before you upload any financial applications from the region, which will probably be in Ghana. Mm. And so it would be very easy to connect and get every single application that is not licensed off the Play Stores, because that is where these applications are going to be hosted. And so it's sort of very easy to do that rather than going to publish names of these perpetrators in newspapers, where most of the people that are seeking for these loans do not even read or get such information continuously. Again, I mean, it's very easy tracking some of these people using IP addresses connected to their websites and connected to their service and getting them shut down. This could be a very easy task for the cybersecurity authority when it is in collaboration with the Bank of Ghana.
1: Right.
2: So you do not necessarily need to publish the names when you could just easily get them taken off from the platforms.
1: Talk to our audience about why this has become such a matter of concern as Ghanaians turn to mobile and online platforms for quick loans.
2: So Dario, you'd realize that quite a number of people have had a lot of outrage on social media, even when they've had to use these applications and they are being harassed. It is a very simple connection on social media where people are always on the talk for this. And so generally, we've not even seen perpetrators being punished for this. We do not even know the punishment relatively for doing this. And so anybody could get up, develop applications, throw it onto the Play Stores. And when they do throw it onto the Play Stores, they are approved and people get to use them. It's a very serious point because you're having harassment of people happening. You're having people's personal data being shared across different platforms, being sold across for that. And so it's not just about lending some very few cities to people. It's also about data breaches that happens there, the people's personal data being breached across board. Again, you're also having these applications being able to be very intrusive on applications, on mobile applications that gets to have more than the data they sort of even provide. And so people are given contacts, addresses, they are given access and set permissions to a lot of actions on their mobile phones, locations, they are given accesses to their contacts, they are given accesses to their payment details and banking details, which is very, very strict in terms of security. And you're looking at all this sort of information being given out just because someone would want a loan. And so it's a very serious matter which we have to take off. Most of these applications probably should be taking off the Play Stores. It's very easy to track them. punish them and take these applications off the Play Stores rather than publishing names.
1: All right, we've got a minute. Talk to our audience. How can they determine which digital lending platform is legitimate or not? Advice from you.
2: So again, you're having verified applications on the Play Stores. And so it's very apparent for you to look at these applications. Again, you should be looking at if they are integrated with proper financial institutions, because most of them would have to connect to proper financial institutions to be able to operate. And you should be looking out for that. Again, whenever you've downloaded any application and it is asking you for permissions to be able to allow your location or your contact or call credits or your SMS, I mean, all of that permissions shouldn't be allowed on lending platforms. If you're giving out any information, be sure that you're giving out the information that you can be able to part with, probably your name, and that should be it. Usually, whenever you're putting out your email addresses or phones or date of birth, these are very critical okay. information. So your Ghana card especially, and being able to load your Ghana card, all of it in there, it should be very important that you're sure that the application that you're putting it in is verified. You can also look out for their typical locations. So if they have an office, you can walk in, you can deal with the people there, then you can actually be able to connect with the applications online. These are simple things you could look out for when you're on applications.
1: And they're helpful. Thank you so much, Henry Kobler, lead for Eyes of Africa. Appreciate it. More news on our website, myjoyonline.com/business. Thanks for watching The Marketplace.

0: we used that year as a transition year. So by the end of February, once we entered March, and the Ghana Accelerated National Reserve Accumulation Program was approved by Parliament, Gold Board stopped being a buying agent for BOG, and we became the buyer and seller of gold. Meaning Gold Board now signs offtake agreements, trades gold, and our model is totally different from what the Bank of Ghana was doing under domestic gold purchase program in terms of pricing, in terms of hedging, in terms of how we sell gold and what have you. And so far, so good. We are doing marvelously well. The trade sits on our books.
1: And there will be no BOG.
0: And nobody pays our fees.
1: And there will be no BOG.
0: With the exception of the baseline program cost, which government has budgeted for 5% under GANRA.
1: And there will be no BOG in this new equation.
0: In terms of what?
1: In terms of fiscal, being a fiscal agent.
0: Well, that is what the IMF has said. I don't know where they got that from. But the Gold Board has not appointed
1: But who gives the IMF information? Is it not authority?
0: You should ask them.
1: But
0: they
1: did the assessments with the finance ministry, the Bank of Ghana.
0: They didn't. I'm telling
1: another,
0: you.
1: They didn't. They never spoke to the Gold Board.
0: I am saying that the BOG is not. The BOG is proposing to be our fiscal agent, but we have not agreed. I can tell you that for free, the BOG is proposing that even though they have exited the domestic gold purchase program and will not be the ones financing it, they want to be a fiscal agent.
1: To do what? So what are they going to be?
0: They want to serve as an intermediary to raise funds for us and then settle. And we are saying, no, we want to do that ourselves because we don't want any conversations about Gold Board and BOG in the media again. The Gold Board has come of age. It has the systems, the human resources to raise its own funds, buy gold, sell that gold, okay, deal with any incidental costs beyond the baseline program implementation costs budgeted for it by government, and handle this trade efficiently in a way that generates the much-needed foreign exchange, help to build reserves, while at the same time generate profit. And so far, so good.
2: Well, you're still live here on Ghana's leading business analysis show, Beyond the Numbers. And in our big analysis today, we turn to Ghana's gold business and ask a critical question. Can Gold Board survive without the Bank of Ghana? For years, the Bank of Ghana's domestic gold purchase program has played a central role in buying gold, building reserves, and generating foreign exchange. But that arrangement has now changed. As of July 1, the BOG has fully exited the DGPP, with Gold Board taking over the program and assuming the financial risks that come with it. Now, the IMF says the Bank of Ghana will remain Gold Board's fiscal agent and receive monetary gold for reserves while exiting the program's quasi-fiscal risks. But Gold Board is yet to formally agree to the agreement. So the big question is, without the central bank's balance sheet and financing behind it, can Gold Board fund its operations, manage its costs, and still deliver the foreign exchange and reserve gains Ghana expects? Well, that's what we unpack today here on Beyond the Numbers. And of course, the solid men are still here me. Solid team, we're still here. And shortly, Caleb Zimlin will join us.
3: The last time I heard solid team, it was solid platform. So what is solid team?
2: We're solid. But yeah, Kofi, you know, just at the time we were starting the show, I made mention that, I enjoyed this conversation. And I mentioned the part where I was
3: That was a brilliant interview.
2: It was really good.
4: Teamwork.
2: Solid teamwork. But BOG, is out.
4: Yeah.
2: Sammy Jenfi Esquire, CEO of Gold Board, made a clear statement that BOG has no dealings with Gold Board. And as of now, they're going to raise their funds depending, leveraging on other banks. BOG was not mentioned. And I'm asking, is BOG really, really out? Winston?
3: BOG says they're out. BOG said they're out.
4: And Gold Board.
3: Governor Gold Board says they're out.
2: But then they say that.
4: Want you anywhere.
3: If they say they're not in a relationship again, what are you going to say? Are you going to reconcile their relationship? But the interesting aspect is that the gold industry, for several decades, the large scale mining sector had dominated the terrain until recently when the precious mine mineral came to light. We saw their play, but the Gold Board has coming to formalize gold receipt in the small scale sector.
2: Yeah.
3: They call it artisanal small scale sector. And that gave the Bank of Ghana assurance because now they can know how much of the gold is coming through. Over the years, if you look at the trade data, export data that we literally release in Ghana, compared to the receipts in other countries like the Arab Emirates, they did about $4 billion in terms of exchange.
2: Yeah.
3: Tells you a lot has been smuggled. So the numbers were not corresponding to the receipt or exported. So every year we keep losing so much in terms of gold receipt. Export, the environmental implications were there. Let's not forget, if you go to some rivers across key mining communities, hugely polluted.
2: Yeah.
3: The environmental degradation are high. Mm. The implications are high on our food, livelihoods, communities. The farming communities are being leveraged for mining the galamsey operations.
2: Yeah.
3: And this is because the gold sector has become quite vibrant. Gold bond coming to play tells you that as quick as gold bond has come to play, we must set our systems, prosecutorial structures, so that to ensure that galamsey, those who flout their regulations, are prosecuted, set as examples. Cost implications are also put on people who go against the operations. We've seen instances where they said one of the assayers has been prosecuted, is being placed before the court of jurisdiction, answering to lack of commitment to some funding modality. So these are what we want to see about transparency, because the gold sector initially were played in secrecy, but gold was bringing transparency in some aspect of the operation. Well, 1 year and a half in operation, we've seen the ripple effects on the reserves, we've seen the ripple effect on the CD, we've seen ripple effect on how the government, the central bank can boldly say, we have enough reserves. When the CD wants to mess up, they said, we have enough reserves. We can intervene when we can. And this is the assurance that have been a burden for several years.
2: Yeah.
3: In terms of how much of the dollar we had previously, we saw our reserves dwindling.
2: Yeah.
3: And that was a huge risk. We had to do debt restructuring. Huge risk. These are all implications. You can see from afar and say, these are just macro challenges facing the economy. But if you come down, it affects you directly and indirectly. And these are, for good what you say, they can now stand on their feet. It's a huge release for us as a country, because now, for temporarily, we are here to see at the end of their first financial year as an independent corporation, how they can be able to manage their losses. The risks that are all there from the global risks in terms of shortfall are all there. Pricing risks, compliance risks, enforcement risks, how the security agencies are going to collaborate, the finance ministry, how is we already know our internal revenue has not that much.
2: Yeah.
3: GRA has given assurance. They always give assurance. They always meet their targets.
2: Yeah.
3: But if you go to the overall revenue outlook, we don't always get enough surplus when we compare going forward. But I think that the governor says they are out. Global CEO said, we can consider you because...
2: As
3: our fiscal agent. But we've not approved you yet.
2: Yeah.
3: And it's something they may consider going forward. But so now we can only hold them by their words.
2: This was just to make emphasis on really whether BOG and Gold Board has no business moving forward. But Kofi, in the latest news, Gold Board has raised some $75 million. And I mean, on Monday, Sami mentioned that, look, we're standing on our own. Yeah. We're going to raise our funds. And we know that Gold Board is supposed to buy the gold and sell. When we look at how much it's raised, are you convinced enough for the future of Gold Board standing alone?
4: Well, the $75 million raise is a good test to tell the market that we are ready.
2: Okay.
4: We are ready to stand on our own. We are ready to trade on our own. Mm. But you all know the story of Samuel in the Bible, right? Well, so Gold Board is like the Samuel in this whole economic equation where their parent is the government of Ghana. It was the government of Ghana, which is Hannah, which is supposed to take care of Gold Board.
2: Yeah.
4: But in 2025, they didn't have what it takes to take care of Gold Board. So they sent Samuel to Eli, which is the BOG.
2: Yeah. Mm-hmm.
4: Now, Samuel is grown. The mother says that bring him back, I can take care of him, right? So Gold Board is coming back on the books of government. They've received support and all of that. And the question is, if you look at the risks associated with the Bank of Ghana's DGPP, and Gold Board says that that was the Bank of Ghana's program.
2: Losses, yeah.
4: So the questions we asked were that if you believe that it was the Bank of Ghana's program, why are you taking that the significant glory. Part of the, you know, the credit? And he says that, well, we are taking credit for what we contributed.
2: Mm-hmm.
4: Now, what we are asking ourselves is the risks that came with the Bank of Ghana's DGPP, where the losses were about 15% of the gross gold purchase. Mm-hmm. Is it going to be the same situation with Gold Board? Gold Board says, no, we are working to reduce that loss because government of Ghana itself, the fiscal agents are saying that they are making plans. Why? Because government itself also has the Ghana Accelerated Reserve Program.
2: Mm-hmm.
4: The GANRAP is supposed to get about 15 months of import cover by the end of 2028.
2: Yeah.
4: So government is also spending towards that, and so it's helping Gold Board with that. But with all that said, you asked an important question whether Bank of Ghana is completely out. If you look at the equation, and even with this, the new model of Gold Board, there is no way Bank of Ghana can be out completely.
2: Yeah.
4: So I think that the question Sami answered was whether they are going to accept the Bank of Ghana as the fiscal agent.
2: Fiscal agent, yeah.
4: And in this situation, the Bank of Ghana is not going to use high-powered money to sponsor Gold Board, but it's going to facilitate the 23 dealer bank. Because who takes care of the 23 dealer bank? It's the Bank of Ghana. So if you want money from the 23 dealer banks, and the Bank of Ghana is saying that I can help you.
2: Mm-hmm.
4: It possibly is in the right direction, but they're saying that they are now assessing it to see whether they would like to keep the Bank of Ghana on the equation. But he made an important point that we don't want any issues with Bank of Ghana losses and all of that. Why is that important? Because Gold Board believes where we are at the moment it still remains an assurance.
2: Yeah.
4: That if you look at how the Bank of Ghana did the DGPP, where they were buying the gold, or they were telling agents like Gold Board to buy the gold at the Bloomberg reference rate. Yeah. They are not going to do that.
2: Yeah.
4: According to him, they are going to use the LBMA pricing system, the AM and the PM, which is going to smooth out the irregularities or the fluctuations in the curve in terms of the pricing. That, Sami or Gold Board believes that is going to reduce the losses associated with the program. He also made mention that they are not only going to rely on the banks, but also they are making arrangements with some of the off-takers to have contracts with them in advance. And remember, we asked an important question about, is this going to be CocoaBot 2.0? Because we know about syndicated loans, you know, we know about, you know, locking in the price forward sale and all of that. And Sami says that, well, if you look at what they are hoping to do, their whole Gold Board forward sale agreement is completely different. They are not going to forward sell, but they have contract that they are not going to lock in prices as the contracts are signed, but they have the luxury of time to determine what the pricing will be at a certain point in time.
2: Mm-hmm.
4: Now, I'll ask an important question whether they have off-takers who will still be willing to take Gold Board gold when prices are dropping and they can get the gold cheaply elsewhere.
2: Mm-hmm.
4: Those are important questions. And although Gold Board is giving us assurance at the moment,
2: yeah.
4: I still believe that in the whole equation,
2: mm-hmm.
4: if you look at the aspects where Gold Board must deliver a part of the gold to the Bank of Ghana to keep as reserve, it still brings the Bank of Ghana in the equation.
2: Mm-hmm.
4: But I think that the aspect that Gold Board is trying to tell everybody that the Bank of Ghana will no longer play is the fiscal side.
2: Yeah.
4: And as to whether the Bank of Ghana is the one who is going to mobilize some of the 23 dealer banks to fund Gold Board, it will be interesting to see that model.
2: Mm-hmm.
4: But I think the IMF was very particular about the direction that Gold Board wants to go. Mm-hmm. They say that, well, if you look at the risks associated with the program, it is a risk that if you don't take time, if it was a big risk for the central bank, it can be a big risk also for the fiscal side.
2: Yeah.
4: And we know that with the fiscal side, if it becomes a cost and a big risk, who is going to pay? Mm-hmm. It's the taxpayer.
2: Yeah.
4: That is why people are asking questions about the operations of Gold Board. Not that we don't want Gold Board to work. We all know how it has helped the city to stabilize.
2: Yeah. Yeah.
4: But the risks still remain. It is so clear that if you run the numbers, if you check the models, if you do the actuarial study, there is still a probability that if we don't change the model we use in 2025, there is a high chance that there will be losses, you know, recorded. And maybe if we don't want the losses to be on the books of Gold Board, the question is, who is going to take that big blow so that Gold Board can still stand alone as the entity that broke even or made, you know, a profit or a surplus?
2: Well, Winston, I mean, one issue, I mean, we all see that particular problem, right? The fact that gold board is unable to give a definite answer as to where the gold you're buying is coming from. The other day, we made mention that until we're able to have that traceability, entering the premium market is still shaky.
4: Sure.
2: What do you think that gold board, what kind of structure does the gold board need to venture into traceability and in terms of moving into the premium market as well?
3: I think I would like to still go back to Sammy James's statement. It did a space on Twitter before
2: on Sunday.
3: Yes, and he reiterated that as of now, there are about 15, companies that are bidding for traceability project, and somehow our nine are being considered.
2: Yeah.
3: And it hadn't been for sole sourcing, this would have been done a long time. Mm-hmm. Therefore, because of the open tendering, it has to go through the structure and has to be scrutinized before they come to that. And we've seen instances where sole sourcing is a key challenge for Ghana in terms of public assessment of key contract handed over to agencies or agents. And this is something he says he's not within his jurisdiction to decide until the open tendering is done. So if that system is in place, he initially promised that it's going to be the second quarter of 2026. But due to the delay in processing some of these businesses, this contract, that is why it hasn't happened now. And that is according to his word. Because initially I was wondering, if you promise, Kofi and I have been doing an assessment on that, right? Because the gold tracing, including in cocoa, if you go to some European countries, they were rejecting some of Ghana's cocoa because they said, according to the new UN trade policy, they need to identify the farms, the workers, the sources. So every gold, they can trace every bean of cocoa from the particular soil where it came from. And this is for the gold. It's important because most of the institutions are now taking governance structure into consideration. And if you even go into the US, UK, before you sell any product, they want to know the source. And they have to review the source, whether they are in compliance with certain regulations internationally, globally. And these are things that are now taken seriously in global trade. And for Ghana to get that standard into certain markets for gold sales, we have to fulfill those compliance. And I think if in 1 year and few, we should have been there already. But the now the key consideration now is we seeing gold board saying in that assessment that they are supplying, they are funding certain elements of water resource, water, Ghana Water Company's facilities that have been broken down because of Galamsey operations and turbidity levels in most parts of the country, investing in some reformation, reclamation project in some part of the challenge that we are facing now is this. The gold sector is vibrant. It is growing faster than the regulations. That's what I'm seeing. And if we don't deal with it immediately, we are yet to see all our water bodies damaged. We're going to have...
4: Winston, there's a chart that I want you to show.
3: Yeah.
4: And I think that this will put the question Michelle asked in proper perspective.
3: Yes.
4: There's a chart comparing the trade of from this chart, right? Yeah. This is the previous one.
3: This one, yes.
4: 3.1 million ounces of gold, small scale, 2.8 from large scale, right?
3: Yeah.
4: And I asked Tamir Jemfi an important question, whether they are able to trace this 3.1 million. Are they able to trace whether it came from mine A, mine B, mine C? And he says that if you look at how the gold is even brought to gold board, 5 kg, where aggregators must take different from...
3: You can't tell the aggregators where to go.
4: Exactly. Yeah. That's so the, my point is, even with the traceability in full force, we are likely to reject most of the gold because of responsible mining or traceability issues.
2: Yeah.
4: Because if I take, you know, a, if I take like 30% from a responsibly mined you know, site, and I take like 20% from a Galamsey site, and with the traceability in full force, my gold is likely to be, you know, rejected. And according to Sammy Jemfi, they are now going to take a decision whether they will confiscate the gold or whether they are going to buy that gold at a discounted price.
3: And that creates another need for black market to pressure.
4: I was making a point that if you look at the sources of the losses under the DGPP, there were forest losses.
2: Yeah.
4: There were fees, assaying fees paid to agents like gold board, and other issues that resulted in the Bank of Ghana making those huge losses. Mm-hmm. And the question is, if Gold Board is going out completely, who is going to pay for those same costs, right? Yeah. The fees that they were enjoying under the DGPP.
3: Mm-hmm. The discounted ones.
4: Mm-hmm. Is it the government of Ghana that is going to pay those fees? Mm-hmm. The forest losses that will be associated with, how are they going to deal with it? And I know that they are going to keep that with the LBMA, AM, and PM. But mm-hmm. my biggest challenge is that if we are not able to separate the Galamsey gold from the responsibly mined gold, we are likely to have a significant part of the gold that we will aggregate mm-hmm. being sold in the discounted market.
2: Yeah.
4: And that will not help us to put Gold Board in the level that we want to be making losses, to be strong and not bringing financial loss, or to not to sort of like bring financial burden on the states or any of the central banks.
2: Well, guys, we have Caleb on Zoom. Caleb, can you hear us?
4: You have the last bites.
2: Hi, Caleb.
5: Hello.
2: Okay, it's good to have you. Where have you been? But anyway, we've been talking about Gold Board, and you are one particular person that has so much interest in this particular topic.
4: Yeah.
2: Now, on Monday, Kofi asked Sammy Jenfi Esquire if we're going to make some losses or gains or profits end of year. He mentioned that he's keen on the fact that we're going to make some profits. But looking at the operations and how Gold Board is now a standalone institution, no longer backed by BOG, raising its own funds, buying gold, I mean, going through its own operations without BOG overseeing anything, do you think that this profit that we're looking to achieve by end of year is possible?
6: Well, I think it's possible in the current sense, because if you look at the new terms of arrangements, the finance ministry is taking 5% of the cost, while Gold Board takes just 1%. So looking at the way the mechanism is being set up, you will still see that if you're going to look at Gold Board's own books, they might look clean at the end of the day, because the government is going to take 5% of the program cost, while Gold Board takes care of just 1%. So in a very short answer, I think, yes, Gold Board might come out looking squeaky clean. But then if you look at the overall costs involved in the project, you see that there's a significant loss that's still going to be made. But then again, it might just not sit on Gold Board, on the books of Gold Board, but it might sit mainly on the books of the central government, because we now know that the government is now financing some of these things. So I think from that perspective, Gold Board might come out looking out quick, might come out looking out very clean, but the inefficiencies within the entire system, even though it's supposed to be brought down to about 5% now or 6% now, there's still room for improvement, which is why Gold Board says they are looking to reduce the cost further in the future to, I think, 0% by 2028. But I think the question of today's show is whether Gold Board can survive without BOG. I think we should also ask the question whether BOG can survive without Gold Board. And that's very important, because if you look at the numbers from the BOG, about 50% of their foreign inflows came from the domestic gold purchase program in 2025. And if you are taking that portion out of it, the BOG is definitely going to wonder how they're going to plug that hole, and the mechanisms involved in that of how Gold Board and BOG and then the Ministry of Finance can now work, because BOG is taking a step back or taking out of the project now. So I think all of these things will come into focus in the coming days.
2: Well, thank you, Caleb, for joining us. You came too late, but guys, we're wrapping up.
3: Yes, I'm picking information in the grapevine that the Finance Ministry, Gold Board, and some commercial banks are likely to release a framework either before the end of this week in regards to the conversation. Exactly.
2: Okay.
3: Yeah, but we want to leave viewers with this small detail before they go. $12.4 million in terms of billion dollars in terms of our outlook in 2026. That is literally 69% of our total export, which is the gold.
4: Yeah.
3: We have just cocoa giving us 2.2 billion, whilst oil 1.7 billion and other ancillaries 1.7 billion. So telling you that gold is holding the economy. Yeah.
4: In summary, gold is a blessing, but a big vulnerability.
3: If you're the same happened to cocoa.
4: Yeah, if you're looking at this chart, it's a big vulnerability, right?
2: Well, guys, in all, I think Gold Board is really doing some good work, and we hope that we're able to create more opportunities and have more profits as well. But here's how we wrap up today's edition of Beyond the Numbers. I am Michelle Ejiku, and I did this with
4: Isaac Kofi Ajayi.
3: And I'm Winston Packy.
4: The Pulse is next with
2: Kenneth Jesse.
5: Hi, welcome to the marketplace. This afternoon on the marketplace, foreign currency deposits rise significantly in commercial banks. We'll update you on the latest data. Also coming up, MTN Ghana posts 46.1% rise in profit after tax to 5.1 billion Ghana cedis for the first half of 2026. A strong data and fintech performance boosts its financial results. And the National Petroleum Authority rules out scrapping current price floor program for petroleum products. My name is Daryl Kwan. Details coming up. Thanks for staying with us, everyone. First up, total foreign currency deposits held by commercial banks in Ghana have recorded significant growth, reaching a new level at the end of June this year. Now, fresh data cited by Joy Business shows the increase in foreign currency deposits, reflecting developments in dollar liquidity within the banking sector. Here's more in the Fluent Business Desk report.
7: The data picked up from the Bank of Ghana can be described as interesting. This because over the past 6 months, the regulator of the banking system has moved to enforce existing foreign currency regulations that has made it difficult to move dollars around. Prevent persons from moving forex across borders made it difficult for those that are not mandated to sell or trade in foreign currencies to do so. Some commercial banks have even made it difficult to even keep dollars in your bank account as they are moving to enforce the Bank of Ghana regulations. So for some, could it be said that these accounts are for large corporates and small businesses that are mandated to hold forex and trade in foreign currencies in this country? Or maybe these are again normal individuals who have been able to bypass the checks to hold forex in their bank accounts.
5: Now, MTN Ghana has posted a 46.1% rise in profit after tax to 5.1 billion Ghana cedis for the first half of 2026. A strong data and fintech performance boosted its financial results. Speaking on the facts behind the figures by the Ghana Stock Exchange, MTN Ghana CEO Stephen Blewitt said continued investment in network deployment remains critical as the company seeks to expand connectivity and improve customer experience.
8: Ghana has reported strong financial results for the first half of 2026. The company's service revenue rose 32.3% year-on-year to 15 billion Ghana cedis, while EBITDA increased 47.1% to 9.3 billion Ghana cedis. MTN Ghana CEO Stephen Blewitt attributed the performance to continued investment in network deployment and connectivity.
9: So the first half of the year was to get us to where we are now. The second half of the year for us is to build on that momentum and continue. I mean, some of the big focus areas for us going forward is network deployment. 500 sites, we've already started deploying them, and that is the largest amount of sites we've deployed in a decade. 500 sites out of 5,100, so that's almost 10%. So the focus going forward is network deployment, focusing on improving the network, investing in the network, and that's going to be a key focus for us. Also, new products, new services being launched, like MTN TV, etc., things like that. So there are going to be a lot of new services, a lot of new products coming out, and some exciting new initiatives to drive the business through to the rest of the last 6 months of the year. And those are things already in process, and people start to see them. Still continuing to celebrate our 30th anniversary, so that's still continuing, and there'll be more and more things coming out as we go along.
8: CEO of Mobile Money Fintech, Shaibu Haruna, highlighted efforts to improve customer experience and expand products on the platform.
10: Now, we built on the very foundation that we've had, which is around growing the subscriber base and obviously giving them a lot more services that empowers their life. We are talking here about not just individual consumers, but also businesses as well. So what we've done this year has been also to invest in our platform. We scaled up our platform in terms of the total transactions that we process per second. And that has also enabled businesses and individuals to connect much more easily on our platform. A big piece of it is also around the product innovation that we've brought in, where we've brought in quite a number of loan services, and we've run some responsible borrowing campaigns to also get customers in the habit of, you know, taking loans and, of course, paying them on time and benefiting from a lot more services that we have on the platform.
8: Managing Director of the Ghana Stock Exchange, Abena Amoa, asked companies to explore sustainable bonds as an alternative source of financing on the capital market.
11: It's Sustainability Week, not just at MTN, but one of our key products that we have on this market is the sustainable segment of our market. And it's a market we are looking for products on. And so as MTN and other issuers are considering your capital deployment, sometimes it takes very sophisticated companies to lead the way and to do the demonstrative issuances that will give other issuers the confidence to come to the market.
8: MTN Ghana says it will continue to focus on connectivity, fintech, digital infrastructure and artificial intelligence under its Ambition 2030 strategy.
5: Now, the National Petroleum Authority, NPA, has ruled out scrapping the current price floor program for petroleum products. This follows calls by the Chamber of Petroleum Consumers for the program, which sets a benchmark for fuel pricing in the country to be abolished. But Director of Economic Regulation at the NPA, Abbas Dasunti, says the program has protected the petroleum industry.
12: It is not new, but it is not peculiar to Ghana. I don't know of any market that is more deregulated than the U.S. If you go to the U.S. today, there are several states that have these similar price floors. If you go to Europe, it is there. Now, depending on your market and the way your market operates, you bring in some of these interventions or regulations to guide the market. The U.S., in the New Jersey, there are several states in the U.S. that have this anti-competition laws.
13: And does it justify that for Ghana, country
12: yes,
13: Ghana?
12: Yes, no way. That's why I said based on your context. And in Ghana's context, remember the regulator is there to protect both the industry and the consumer. And so if you look at the transparency we have with our pricing, there are several factors in the price book that which allow the competition that we want, which have not been put in there, so that the competition is still there for consumers to enjoy that price floor. And we have the data to prove that the price floor does not disadvantage the consumer in any way. There have been several windows with the price floor in existence.
13: But Duncan is saying that it is disadvantaging consumers.
12: You always want a low price, but it must not come at the cost of having the product available. And so, like I said, we have data to prove that over several windows, over 2 years that we introduced a price floor, OMCs don't even match it. There may be a window that an OMC may want to match it because of their, maybe they have some backstop or they have some more money they want to give away, but it doesn't include that OMC's margins. There are several costs that they control which are left after the price floor. So we cannot say that because Duncan wants a low price at all costs, which you scrap
13: consumers price. Want, it's not Duncan.
12: It's a sound guideline.
13: Some MP consumers.
12: MP has existed for so years and has ensured that our market is well supplied, the businesses are staying in business, and consumers are getting the best price.
5: And that was on a PM Express Business Edition and fuel prices. That's the subject for exchange this afternoon. Joining me, Benjamin Nsia, Executive Director, Center for Environmental Management and Sustainable Energy. Good afternoon to you. I hope you caught that interview. Why is the NPA insisting on keeping the price floor program despite calls from consumers for its removal?
14: Thank you very much, Darrell. I think in principle, the price floor defeats the purpose of or the theory of fair pricing because based on its theory, this is a minimum price above the equilibrium price, and for that matter, it only inures to the benefit of OMCs. So I think that principle doesn't favor consumers when it comes to a certain floor price. Two, the price floor was brought into effect to address an issue of predatory pricing. But as I always say, in the current downstream, there's nothing like predatory pricing because of the numbers of OMCs in the system and how competitive the market is. So the price floor in its current stature, I think that it will not address the critical issues in the sector in terms of fuel diversion, in terms of price cutting, in terms of adulteration, and also in terms of tax evasion. If we want to address some of these issues, we must use legal means, punitive measures, regulatory measures to address them than using price floor. But if you look at what MP has also introduced on the build-up, it is not a strict kind of floor in its economic sense, because MP also builds certain cost structure based on the XRF and decides that OMC should not sell below. However, there's a challenge I think MP must address. The challenge is that since BDCs do not have a floor, OMCs may get more profit in the sense that there are certain times in the market that BDCs will reduce their ex-depot price. And they reduce their ex-depot price because MP has already set a benchmark. It's likely going to make some of these OMCs take higher profit than expected.
5: Right. We had the MPA say, well, the price floor has protected the petroleum industry. What would happen if the program were scrapped?
14: I think that it is likely not going to change the petroleum downstream. The downstream will remain the same, very competitive. And I believe that said competition will also inure to the benefit of the consumer, because at the end of the day, there will be some form of efficiency transferred to the consumer as income or benefit or as a reduction on the price of petroleum products. However, we must also know that if we don't streamline the market and allow proper pricing in the industry, it's also likely going to affect some new entrants because when we allow certain OMCs to set certain prices below equilibrium price or below the break-even price, new entrants that have higher cost level, especially they just started, so their fixed cost and cost overruns are comparatively higher compared to old entrants that have been in the system for long and enjoying economies of scale. So I think that the floor also helps the new entrants to be able to sustain themselves in the business for a longer time, I think. But we need to correct it. This current structure defeats its economic principle as well as industry principle.
5: Okay. Answer this for me. Does the program ultimately protect consumers, or does it limit competition and keep pump prices higher than they could otherwise be?
14: So based on principle, I think that it doesn't protect consumers because the principle of floor in economics is simply to support producers. So if the name is price floor, then in principle it's supporting only producers and not consumers. And two, we've always heard this argument from MPA that without the floor, the sector will likely collapse because the liquidity position of the sector is likely going to be in distress. I think I totally disagree with them because some OMCs have different trade arrangement or terms of payment with their BDCs. And I also believe that some of them are making huge profits from some of these interventions being introduced by MPA. So we need to critically reassess the floor. It's not addressing the core challenges that MPA assumed it will address, and for that matter, is in position. It's rather affecting consumers, especially at the time that BDCs are not part of this particular arrangement.
5: Right. So with global oil prices and the CDS exchange rate constantly changing, is the current price floor mechanism still fit for purpose?
14: No, in its strict sense, but in a liberal sense, it is fit. No, because the petroleum downstream has bi-weekly pricing regime based on certain pricing regulations. And the assumption is that because we have these pricing regulations, if the indicators used for establishing a certain windows price, we must comply with these particular indicators regardless of its effect on the international market. And so if MPA decides that this floor is based on these indicators, I think none of the BDCs should sell below that particular floor. But we are also in a very competitive market that in a liberal sense, some of them may want to be very competitive and sell below. So I think that in a strict sense, it doesn't. But in a liberal sense, it also helps sustain the industry. But I also have to say this. In recent observation, we observed that most of the OMCs are not selling at par at the floor price published by MPA. If some are doing that, it means that the tendency of them selling below the floor price is assured. And for that matter, we could engage MPA to reduce or remove the price floor. But since none of them, I think earlier Star was doing something, but recently Goyal was doing something, but recently they've all stopped selling at the floor. If they are not selling at the floor, it means that even if MPA removes the floor price, still they'll sell above the floor, and it doesn't change anything.
5: Finally, what reforms, if any, would you recommend to ensure the program protects the industry without placing unnecessary burden on consumers and businesses?
14: My recommendation is that MPA must use legal means to address illegal practices, tax evasion. Must use punitive regulatory means to address adulteration of products. Must use legal means, rather, punitive regulatory means to address the issue of fuel diversion or cross-zonalization, taking advantage of the UPPF. I think we can address these through legal means, regulatory means. In imposing price floor is likely going to benefit any OMC that engages in product diversion. It's going to benefit OMCs that engage in tax evasion. It's going to benefit products that OMCs that engage in adulteration, because at the end of the day, they adulterate the product, they evade the taxes, yet you are asking them to set the prices above the break-even price. So it goes to the advantage anyway. So I think that let's use legal regulatory means to solve the problem by using price intervention. Price intervention only benefits producers and not consumers of petroleum products.
5: All right. Thank you so much, Benjamin Nsia, Executive Director, Center for Environmental Management and Sustainable Energy. I appreciate your time on the marketplace. We're taking a short break. We'll be right back.

0: And welcome back to the Marketplace. Republic Bank is new headline sponsor for the Journeys Habitat Fair. Here's more from the launch.
1: Habitat Fair promises to be different, offering varied opportunities for potential homeowners and patrons. According to the new headline sponsor, Republic Bank, Ghana's housing deficit is largely attributed to affordability. The bank says its collaboration with the multimedia group will help bridge this gap by providing potential homeowners with a variety of options to make home ownership more accessible.
2: Republic Bank, as you are aware, we started as a home finance company. Currently, we are market leaders, and therefore, we want to see how we can work together with a close partner like Multimedia to close this deficit, or at least attempt closing the deficit. That is the reason we are embracing this. It is national in nature, in the sense that now, irrespective of your location and income, you can be in Takoradi, you can be in Bolga, we can give you mortgage.
1: General Manager for Joy Brands, Fifi Kumsin, has assured that this year's event, which is expected to begin with a series of mini clinics, will introduce a different dynamic for both patrons and participants.
3: Republic Bank became the title sponsor
0: All right, we'll bring you more of that report on Business Live. 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My name is Daryl Kwal. Thanks for watching. We'll be back next time.

0: Still live here on Beyond the Numbers, and this afternoon we have a special show for you. The CEO of the Ghana Gold Board is my guest, and we'll be discussing matters arising as far as the Gold Board issue is concerned. So my guest has actually joined me in the studio, and he's a man of numbers, so I'm great to have you on.
1: Good to have me.
0: All right.
1: Good to be here.
0: And in fact, I see you're going through a number of documents. Yesterday, I listened to you on the X Spaces, and it was amazing that you could make time. You joined the X Spaces for how many hours?
1: 3 hours, 30 minutes.
0: 3 hours, 30 minutes. That was very insightful conversation on the X Spaces. But I want to understand, if you look at the recent IMF publication that was just put out, right, I realized that Gold Board was the only SOE that was mentioned more than 41 times. What's so special about your operations that you featured in the IMF documents that heavily?
1: Well, thank you very much, and very good afternoon to all your cherished viewers. Well, if you look at the title of that IMF document, it has to do with some selected issues. Mm. There's a special report that they published on some selected issues. One had to do with the Bank of Ghana's domestic gold purchase program and Ghana's, what they describe as Ghana's over-reliance on gold, and some analysis they did in that area. Then they dealt with energy issues and all that. So once they were discussing gold, it stands to reason that Gold Board will feature. Okay. I have not counted the number of times Gold Board appear in that document.
0: It's more than 41 times.
1: But the most important thing is that there was nothing negative in that report or in that report about the Gold Board's operations. I think there's only one issue they raised which we have indicated they got it wrong. Okay. And yesterday I had the opportunity to explain it in the conversation on X. So they can mention Gold Board's name 100 times. What matters to the Ghanaian is that the Gold Board was established to perform a very important task. Mm. And that task is being delivered efficiently and effectively by the Gold Board, helping nation building and helping the economic transformation agenda of the visionary President John Dramani Mahama. That is what matters. Mm. You see, Gold Board was established to, number one, oversee, monitor, and undertake the buying, selling, assay, export of gold and other precious minerals in Ghana. For what purpose? Number one, to generate foreign exchange for Ghana and to support gold reserve accumulation for Ghana. Aside these three objects, the Gold Board was given other functions, key among which is to ensure value addition to the gold and other precious minerals of Ghana, promote and support formalization, support sustainability initiatives in the area, in the nature of land reclamation and what have you, ensure traceability and the sustainability of the gold value chain. Mm. So what the question Ghanaians should be asking is whether or not Gold Board is delivering on this mandate and whether or not the performance of Gold Board is impacting the lives of the people of this country positively. And if you did that analysis, you will come to the conclusion that Gold Board is achieving remarkable successes. Mm. And these successes, account to a large extent for the sustained economic stability we are all witnesses of, we are all enjoying in Ghana today. And that is what gives me joy. If you look at the issue of foreign exchange generation, for example, even though we only assumed and began implementing our mandates as Gold Board, as provided under the Gold Board Act 2025, in March 2026, we, from 3rd of February 2025, continued the PMMC's function and their role as

0: You're still live here on Beyond the Numbers, Ghana's leading business analysis show with me, Isaac Kofi Ejeyi. And Samit Jemfi Esquire is still my guest. He's in the studio. We get to do 30 minutes more before the pause begins. And we have a lot to talk about, but we'll try and keep it simple within 30 minutes. We still have the traceability program to talk about, gun rub, environment issues, and so many other things. Now, Samit, talking about your new model, right? I want you to explain that to me. How different is that from the model you ran in 2025?
1: Not we run.
0: Yeah.
1: What the model that was, you see, always make the difference. I have told you.
0: Talk to me about
1: that. In
0: it.
1: 2025, what was implemented was the Bank of Ghana's domestic gold purchase program. Everybody knows that is a
0: but
1: fact.
0: Of course, your old model in 2025 was that you were just an agent.
1: Right? It was so not a model. It was the DGPP model, okay, where the PMMC was the buying agent. And because the gold board took over from PMMC, continued under that agreement for fees. And we played our role in terms of buying the needed quantities that brought in $10.8 billion. But in terms of the sales, we were not involved there and had no role there.
0: Okay.
1: And so if there are any issues, I'm saying it is as a result of not somebody's mismanagement, but the way that system, that program, that model was designed. Mm. And that is why we promised a reset, and our reset is a good board. And from March, we have been implementing this reset. And under this reset, The main difference is that our overarching goal is national economic stability.
0: Mm.
1: But the secondary goal is also profit. So we don't leave out profit. That is very important. So we trade for margins. That is very important. Then number two, our pricing model has been transformed from the DGPP, BUG, PMMC pricing model, where gold was bought based on live gold prices.
0: Bloomberg rate.
1: So at every given time, you know, when price changes by more than $10, you have to. In fact, under the previous government, they were not even setting prices. The market was setting its own prices and they were buying gold. PMMC was not publishing prices. We introduced that in 2025 as buying agents. Okay. But now what we have done is even something better. We've introduced the LBMA AM, which is morning,
0: PM,
1: and PM pricing windows. And so every day we have only two prices under which gold, at which gold is bought. That helps us to plan. That helps us to know the amount of gold we buy under each pricing window. And even before gold is delivered to us in Accra, we know the gold we have on the field and we are able to sell that gold in advance to manage the exposures. Because sometimes if you want to wait before the gold gets to you in Accra, you will lose opportunities and you may run into losses. That is how volatile the trade is. It also helps us to time the market when price conditions are not favorable. So at any given time, we know our quantities and we know the actual price. Under the live gold pricing system, buyers could buy gold at low prices and wait, hoard, and sell it to us at higher prices. This time around, you can't do that. Because if you bought the gold under one pricing window, say this morning, AM, and you do not fix it, if our inspectors come, your shop will be closed and your license can be suspended.
0: Will that not promote smuggling?
1: No, that will not promote smuggling. That is just ensuring that there is transparency and accountability. You bought the gold, so don't hoard to manipulate prices.
0: The traders are very rational and they're also economic agents. They'll be looking at what they might be losing if they are not selling at Bloomberg reference rates and maybe your LBMA morning.
1: The golden standard of good pricing in the world is LBMA pricing. So that is the best price
0: why do you want to sell at or buy at LBMA when majority of the gold you are buying you cannot trace?
1: No, but we are using the pricing. We are not talking about the market. We are using the price. Mm-hmm. We are saying that this LBMA

0: pricing is fair pricing. It is competitive pricing. You understand? That is the price we are
1: using. So why was that not done in 2025?
0: You keep going back to that.
1: I'm asking questions.
0: Why was that not done? I'm saying that, okay, in 2025, we were buying agents, as I've explained to you, and this agency agreement that I've given, I have shown to you, September 2023, it gives you the basis for pricing. I came to meet this agreement signed in 2023, and it says Bloomberg is Bank of Ghana decided that Bloomberg is what should be used. So that is how pricing was determined. So that is a simple explanation.
1: But, you could have changed it.
0: You can look back and talk about what you could have done and what you could not have done. The most important thing is that there was a written agreement, and the basis of pricing was spelled out in that agreement. But once we were now taking over this, this trade based on our gold board model, we decided at some point, it was not even so from the beginning, I must be honest. At some point, you see, when you are implementing a policy, I am an economic policy, person, you pause at some point, you do evaluation, you review, and then you see where you are having issues and you correct it. So there is nothing wrong if you start pricing based on a particular system, and then upon policy review, you realize that there are problems with certain aspects of it and you change it. It is so with every policy implementation. Challenges will evolve, and therefore leaders must also evolve in how they mitigate such risk. Now, apart from the pricing determinants, because we are absorbing 1% cost, when we get our gold, we adjust our purchase prices at 1% before we sell. So we make sure that minimum we are selling at 1% or above to either break even, absorbing that additional 1% cost obligation we have, or to make profit. And where there will be times in gold trading that you can't sell the gold because you will make losses because of the volatility. Because even in 1 minute, gold prices can drop significantly. So we do hedging. And to support this hedging strategy, we do what is called derivative trading.
1: Yeah.
0: So with our seed capital, we don't only buy gold as a physical asset, we also buy gold as a derivative on gold futures, which we trade and which we use to support the physical trade. And so far, so good. You should visit our trading room sometime for me to take you through. So the hedging, the pricing changes, and then the forms of selling gold. You know, under the DGPP, I believe Bank of Ghana always sold gold upon shipment. Once you ship, then you sell it with the LBM, AM, or PM price of the date of shipments.
1: Yeah.
0: But under the gold board system, like I explained to you, we don't do that. We can sell the gold in advance before we ship. Once we bought and we know that we have to sell early, even before shipment, our agreements
1: are
0: ours.
1: And you have off-takers who are willing to do this?
0: Yes, of course. We have two off-take agreements signed to that effect. And we can also sell the gold. That is fixed a price 1 year after shipment. 1 year, within 1 year after shipment, and that 1 year can be extended. And that is where we take 85% of the prevailing value and we use 15%.
1: Let's look at the gold.
0: So we have a very elaborate.
1: Let's look at the gold that you buy. Yes, last year you bought quite a lot. And I'm looking at the numbers. You can see that you did so well in terms of helping us to get the
0: gold. As a buying agent.
1: Exactly, from the.
0: As a buying agent.
1: Small scale gold, 3.1 million. Ounces as against large scale of 2.8. And the question is, what you see in red, I mean, the number is enormous. Definitely, Gold Board is now the monopoly to buy ASM gold and small scale gold. I want to know, what percentage of this 3.1 million ounce of gold that you bought in 2025 that you could trace? Responsibly, you don't mine gold.
0: There is no component that we can trace because since Ghana started mining gold and trading gold, no government has pursued a traceability system.
1: So there was no sourcing, there was no traceability?
0: No. Even though we have a responsible sourcing policy that prioritizes traceability, we needed to now develop the policy concept and begin the implementation. So as you've heard us announce, we are currently involving a national competitive tendering process to acquire that traceability technology, following which the onboarding process of eligible licensed small-scale miners or registered cooperatives will begin. So what has not been done all these years in terms of traceability is being done now under the reset agenda of President Mahama.
1: So are we likely to see the traceability program working in 2026?
0: In 2026. I can tell you that 27 companies bidded for the contract. We're done with the technical evaluation. We are down to about 17 companies. We are going on to the financial proposal to evaluate that, and then we'll be awarding. I don't think that the process will go beyond this year for the system. And we will get a system done in the next few months. And then that is just the first part, because now you have a system that can trace every gram of gold that Gold Board purchases and sells to its mine of origin. For us to know where the gold is coming from. Are they licensed? Are they not licensed? How is the gold produced? Is mercury involved? Is child labor involved? How can we formalize those sources to be OECD compliant so that we can get LBMA market access for our gold and get better prices, better value, which means more revenue from our gold resources. So that is what we are developing. And I can tell you that the system will be acquired this year, and implementation in terms of onboarding will start this year.
1: You don't have the traceability program in full force, which means that this year, the quantum of gold that you have bought so far is about, I think, 1.7?
0: No, we bought approximately 70 tons of gold this year.
1: Right.
0: 70 tons
1: of
0: gold.
1: I mean, since there's no traceability at the moment, you say that what the gold you have bought this year also can be traced?
0: They cannot be traced to their mines of origin. Okay. We can trace
1: them. Which means you cannot sell at premium, right?
0: We can trace it to their sellers. Because all our licensed buyers issue receipts.
1: Yes.
0: So if we went to, because, and that is why yesterday I announced that we are profiling buying sources to know where the distribution of the gold we get geographically and where.

0: Welcome back to Beyond the Numbers, and we've been discussing the Bank of Ghana's planned $1 billion intervention in the Forex market and what it means for the exchange rate stability. But behind these interventions is a bigger conversation about the tools that the central bank is using to manage the market and build reserves. One of those tools is the Domestic Gold Purchase Program, which has played such a role in helping the Bank of Ghana accumulate reserves and provide foreign exchange support to the private sector. However, that program has also come with significant costs, recording losses of about 22 billion cedis last year. So what explained these losses? Was the cost of the program justified by the benefits it delivered? And what does this mean for the future of Ghana's forex management strategy? I still have you in studio, Kofi Ajayi, to help us break all of this down and analyze all these angles. But also we'll be joined by Joy Business Editor George Uyafe, who is here, as well as Caleb Ziblim Shifo is still on Zoom to help us deal with this. So this is really the big analysis. If you look at all that is happening, 22 billion, that is the cost of having the kind of CD exchange rate we currently have.
1: Yeah.
0: That is 1.5% of GDP. There are those who would say that is very high, and there are those who still say, listen, that is the cost of ensuring that the economy is running smoothly. So 6% of GDP, that is the Bank of Ghana's negative equity position last year. Again, there are those who still talk about how a negative equity of 6.7% of GDP is still something to be very worried about. But one of the cogs in this very important conversation is this man, Sammy Jemfi, and the Gold Board. In fact, Bryce Simmons called them Gold Bossu. So they have been playing a certain role in ensuring that the Bank of Ghana is able to buy and sell some of the gold, and they've been helping with that intermediation and that. And so there's a couple of analysis in terms of some transfers that have been made and all of that, which is raising concerns for some people about the cost. And the latest IMF report makes for very interesting reading. Before we get into those details, George, you want to make some points about what the Bank of Ghana is doing with the $1 billion
2: investment? I think that just a little bit of, again, add up to what earlier my colleagues have said, is that why is the Bank of Ghana doing so? It basically has to do with the fact that how do you manage liquidity in the market and also meet demand pressures? I mean, if you look at the and these are dollars that they are selling to the commercial bank. It's not an injection of just throwing into the market. And they insist that they want to see this measure as an intermediation. And if you engage from the market in terms of what is going to happen this month or what happened last month, the Bank of Ghana again is insisting that in the month of July, there wasn't any intervention in this program. But again, if you track back from January to date, there was some semblance of intervention and there was that semblance of intermediation under this program. So the Bank of Ghana is saying that, see, what is driving this is the energy demands. The fact that crude oil prices were going up and you realize that all these BDCs and even the generating companies needed more dollars to finance these imports. And that is what actually fueled the demand. Going forward, again, we are seeing crude oil prices dropped around 70 something or something. So the forecast is showing that going forward, things are going to normalize. And if things normalize, that could again impact on the dollar demand from the bulk oil distributors, the transporters, and even the power generation company. That's why if you look at the June data, it was about almost about 2 billion, a mix of the intermediation and the intervention. Mm. But the Bank of Ghana believes that going forward, if the crude situation should normalize, the Strait of Hormuz should open, the dollar demand will be okay a little bit. So do I need to, again, pushing more? Don't forget that the Bank of Ghana, when they had a meeting with the president, we got that there was even a band we were working with.
1: Yeah.
2: And we've still not gone beyond that 12 city band. So that is why, so that is why you see that they are still not trying to push in more dollar, because you should watch your reserves. The reserves are around 12 billion or a little over 12 billion, and you've seen what happened just in 2 months. So you want to watch your reserves and also see that what are the markets saying and how you should be tactical with your intermediation and intervention.
0: Right. That's very interesting. So that is the big analysis that we are going to go into, the cost. Kofi Ajayi, I'm reading the IMF report, and it says something that made for very interesting reading, really fascinating about the cost. Paragraph 83 on page 37, it says, under the DGPP, the Bank of Ghana incurred losses equivalent to 15.3% of gross gold purchases. Of all the gold we are buying, gross, we are making a loss of up to 15.3%. There are those who say that the losses has actually been way higher than we knew previously. When you look at these numbers, what do you make of it?
1: Well, so I think that the first thing that we all focused on when the Bank of Ghana released their financials was the net loss.
0: Yes.
1: It was about 9 billion Ghana cedis. So everybody was like, oh, the loss was not as big. But if you look at it on the gross level, you see how significant the loss was and how that plays an enormous burden on the Bank of Ghana's, you know, financials on their balance sheet, right? And as a result of this, this 22 billion we are talking about, it nearly caused us not to pass our final review of the IMF program. Why? Because there was some ceiling in terms of how much the central bank could finance, you know, the BOG. They went beyond that because of the negative equity position. The the central bank had to pump in some about 5 billion Ghana cedis in terms of bonds for the Bank of Ghana to be in a good position. So what you're seeing on the smart wall has a lot of complications. And in fact, you're talking about we purchasing some 144 billion worth of gold in 2025, and 15% of that were significant losses. Remember, we complained about the gold for oil program because that was making, I think, about 2 billion loss or so.
0: Yeah.
1: But this particular one, look at the loss, 22 billion.
0: Yeah.
1: And they also say that don't just look at the loss. This is a strategic policy in place by the Bank of Ghana, or being put together by the Bank of Ghana, because if you look at how much we were spending in terms of swap deals, and the cost of Eurobond credits, that alone, the interest we're paying every year, add the swap deals and interest on Eurobond, you will see that we were paying higher than what we are even paying for the loss associated with the gold purchase program. But there was one thing that the IMF said in that same paragraph that you read that is very, very important. And that was that if you look at this 22 billion Ghana cedis, it made the financials of the Bank of Ghana very, very unsustainable. We know the bank is dealing with a negative equity of more than 90 billion Ghana cedis. Yeah. Just imagine that enormous figure, close about $8.5 billion that we had to recover. And there were talks about how we're even going to recapitalize the central bank. The government had a different position, but now you could see they are in the boat to help with the recapitalization. So this figure you see has a lot of implications on the OMO operations of the Bank of Ghana and so many other things. And so it nearly caused us not to pass the final program, but we had to, seek for a waiver before that program was passed. And so the sources in terms of who is actually involved in this whole equation, you cannot take out the gold board, right? Because the gold board, these were losses that could have easily gone to the gold board. And I'll come to the operations of gold board very soon, because you see that in 2025, the model of the gold board that we saw is not the original blueprint. What we wanted to really, implement, right? Where the gold board was supposed to get some seed funds and revolving fund from the government and do business with that. But because that money didn't come in, the Bank of Ghana had to step in and incur this loss. Now that the gold board is moving to trade on its own books, are we likely to see some of these huge losses? And if it comes, is it going to be like any of the SOEs like Cocoa Board or ECG?
0: Brilliant. I'll come to George, but Ziblim, there are those who make a lot of fuss about cost and loss. I mean, this is big. You look at 15.3%. But there are those who still say, listen, that is major, but the Central Bank of Ghana is still liquid, is still able to act, continue to do it. But there's a lot of caution about managing to lower this cost. And in fact, they said there are further efforts required to reduce the cost to about 5% of the mandated memorandum of understanding that we know have been signed between the Bank of Ghana and the Gold Board in terms of how to manage this trade. Where do you stand on this? Cost, losses, but where do you strike a very fine balance so that we can be doing something great with our resources? Caleb, can you unmute? Brilliant. Now I'll go back to Caleb. Then let me throw that to George.
2: Mm. I think it's very interesting. I think that the good thing is that we went for an IMF program, and that is what some of these things have exposed. It wasn't only about the gold board thing that we have to get a waiver from this program before we had to pass. There were issues about recapitalizing two banks, and now they put their names on the banks, so we can talk about it.
1: Yeah.
2: UMB and Prudential. So that is the good thing about having a fund program, because it brings out a lot of these things. In the past, you have to know someone, you have to go and beg for someone. Getting access to official data was a big problem. But for me, I think that it raises the question, that is why the fund had put pressure on the Bank of Ghana to seize its financing. unless we are going for it, that is not going to happen again in terms of BOJ itself kind of stepping in to support gold bus operation. What has brought about this? I think that we got the understanding that BOJ is buying the gold at a certain price and the selling price is also different. So that differential thing is causing the slow, not because BOJ is just dashing money away. But again, it calls for a more review of this whole structure, because the IMF is saying that under the program, the argument is that the Bank of Ghana is your last resort. When everything should get bad in this economy, you all turn to the Bank of Ghana. What can be done to protect the Bank of Ghana, insulate the Bank of Ghana? There's a bit in the document that you talk about confidence in the Bank of Ghana's policy, what do you call it, balance sheet, sorry. So the IMF is worried that, see, do everything to insulate the Bank of Ghana. And that is why they are worried about some of these things that, you know something, okay, it's a good policy, give it to GOG, your government of Ghana, and leave the Bank of Ghana. Another thing that I think we've seen some of these challenges coming up is that you had a situation where the gold board was performing kind of a similar function to what the Bank of Ghana was doing, buying gold, auctioning gold. Now we understand that there's likelihood they also be doing an auction as well. So I think that also brought some problem as well. And that is why we saw this exposure. But for me, the good thing is that going forward, BOG has, the governor himself has announced that going forward, they've stopped that. Government of Ghana is now going to finance that. Mm. Again, the good thing is that gold prices are doing well.
0: Yeah.
2: But
0: at some point,
2: what will happen if there's a blip?
1: That's a big risk.
2: And I remember we interviewed Tio Champo, Dr. Champo in the studio here, and when he was arguing that it is not good. But if you read through the staff report, the IMF is insisting that our recent expansion, our recent robust...
1: I mean, a significant part is gold, right?
2: It's gold. So what are we doing now to, again, protect that, but also try to take steps to diversify the economy? So if tomorrow we wake up and gold is doing $2,000, what happens? But again, the Bank of Ghana is arguing that if you look at the whole budget for the year, they were not estimating gold to reach $5,000.
0: You're getting the windfall.
2: So there's a windfall. What are we doing with this windfall? Are we, again, selling that windfall to the market to raise extra money? Or we are putting a fraction of that into our reserves? And that's what we are hearing. The fraction is going into our reserve buildup whilst the excess is auctioned onto the market. So it's a very difficult thing. But again, that is why they are being put there to manage the space and make sure that they get it right with their policy measures and their interventions.
0: Yeah, Caleb, you are back. I was asking you about the cost and the losses debate. I mean, Kofi and George have really put this in proper perspective, the Bank of Ghana doing this. And we know now that there's an MOU between the Bank of Ghana and Gold Board for Gold Board to now focus on doing this gold purchasing program really well. But the cost and losses, different prisms through which you can find this very staggering number that the IMF has put out, equivalent 15% of gross gold purchases. That is the losses. Where do you stand on that?
3: It's very significant, because for you to lose about, you know, 22 billion in your gross loss, and then the entire shooting year, this means that some aspects of the program need some tweaking. And if you read through the IMF's engagement with the government and also the new language from the Ministry of Finance and also from the Bank of Ghana, you can tell that they have decided to take these things on by the horn and, you know, to address some of the issues. When the story broke in 2025, by the end of 2025, what we heard that the BOG had made a loss of $214 million at the end of September because of his engagement with the Gold Board. You know, there was some significant pushback, and we didn't really understand, because if you look at the mechanism of Gold Board, it's very clear that they will make significant losses. Because once you buy from miners at the spot price and you export, and you have to get your discounts on it because you don't have the refined gold traceability and, you know, some of the insurance costs and all of that, it's just a no-brainer that you're going to make significant losses. Again, because of the exchange rate differential that was being used, where BOG supplied the dollars at the BOG rate, but then Gold Board supplied the dollars to the aggregators and their off-takers at, you know, the foreign exchange rates. That alone is a mismatch that needs some reconciliation. But I think for the loss side of things, it's pretty clear now. Last year, there was some significant pushback that this is a cost, there's not a loss. But then for 22 billion Ghana cedis in just a year, that's a significant loss that needs to be addressed. And now we've seen some significant steps being taken in that regard. First, the BOG is no longer not going to be involved in this. The BOG has washed their hands off the domestic gold purchase program. When our gold board is going to take lead on this, again, the Ministry of Finance is now going to finance the gold activities, and if there's any loss, it's going to be borne by the finance ministry, which is why we now see a budget line item of 5 billion in the media budget review for gold board and also for the Ghana project. But then again, this also tells you that the loss is going to be borne by citizens now. So if there's any issue or if some of the, you know, the missteps that were that took place in 2025 are not addressed, it's going to be borne by, you know, the taxpayer. We are going to feel the hits heavily because it's now being financed by the budgets. And these are funds that ordinarily would have gone to say CAPEX, building schools or supporting some social transfers and all of that, will now have to be supporting gold board or supporting the gold sector through gold board and all of that. So I think it's still, you know, early days to see how the governments are now going to change things. The cost was about 15% of total gold purchase in 2025. That then dropped to about 14%. Now, the new MOU signed between the Ministry of Finance, Gold Board, and the BOG is that they want to reduce that loss to about 5%. Now, that's a significant reduction. But then to reduce it to 5%, it just means that some drastic measures need to be taken within Gold Board and the entire architecture around the gold purchasing. And I'm strongly, you know, I think we've spoken about this so many times, where the premium or the spot price that's being given to small-scale miners is not sustainable at all. You can do all the reductions elsewhere as you would do, but then once you don't address that issue of, you know, not giving small-scale miners the spot price, because the gold you are going to sell is not going to be bought at spot price. So once you're, you know, paying miners at spot price for it, it just means that there's a loss somewhere. Previously, the BOG were going to, you know, bear the costs, as you add call it, or the loss of this, but now it's going to be borne directly by the taxpayers, which is why, you know, we all need to be concerned about this. Mm. But then again, you can also take away the fact that this also helped it significantly, and, you know, it brought in some steady supply of forex, which also fed into the inflation. And so it's really a significant part of, you know, the new government's approach to, you know, solving the economic crisis that, you know, happened in 2022. But then again, you have to put them with some of these things, which is why if you read the document the IMF put out recently, you can tell that this transfer from the from gold board's books to the finance ministry was one of the major hurdles that needed to happen for the IMF to, you know, take off the new, you know, the review and also push us to the PCI, the policy coordination instrument that we are now on. And George mentioned this earlier, that if it wasn't for the IMF document, we wouldn't be seeing some of these things, which is why I'm very happy that we are currently under the PCI program, yeah. Because with the PCI program, they're going to be releasing periodic reviews, and we're still going to have access to so much information that now we wouldn't hide off. If it wasn't for the IMF document, we wouldn't hear that last year there was a 2.240 million loss by the end of September. We wouldn't also hear that there was a, you know, 22 billion loss at the end of the entire year for the gold loss operation with the BOG. So I think it's very important.
0: Really?
3: And I just want to touch on something that Kofi mentioned earlier, that when the BOG released their financials, we're only hearing of the net loss, which was the 9 billion, which is what was being, being discussed in the public. Because if you look at the BOG's financials, it was just 9 billion as the net loss. But then aside the financial statement, the BOG also released that, you know, a package that they were sharing across the industry and all of that. And if you look at that package, the BOG indicated that total gross loss of 21 billion. So it's interesting that in the packet, there was the 21 billion that was available since last year, but in the official financial statement that is usually available to everybody, there's no mention of the 21 billion, but then, or the 22 billion, but then it was in the different packet that was being shared across the node and different avenues. So it's interesting. So if for someone like me and some people I'm very close, we knew about the 21 billion since last year, but then it wasn't really in the financial statement. So sometimes you can't really see
0: contribution, yeah.
3: Exactly. But then now it's from the IMF, and the IMF shows that indeed there was a 22 billion loss. So I think moving forward, we are very happy that we are still going to be with the IMF, because we are still going to have access to so much information and also policing the entire global architecture. Because I think Kofi mentioned this earlier, if you let some of these things get out of control, you're going to end up with another SOE that is going to pull the government down in terms of debt liabilities. And then again, we are seeing the benefits, or we are not really seeing the vulnerabilities, because gold prices are very high. When gold prices fall and your margins become razor thin, in this loss is very significant. But because gold prices are very high now, we're not really feeling the impact here too. I think some significant step needs to be taken. We've seen some commitment to the MOU, to the BOG and government, but then again, there's still so much that needs to be done.
0: Kofi, which part of the kind of changes that we expect to see following that MOU sign? For instance, last year, the finance ministry released the BOG the gold board money, only at the end of the year.
2: True.
0: And this year, we just don't know how much so far has gone to gold board yet and all of that. What big changes does the gold board need to do with how it is buying gold?
2: Because before Kofi comes, just a quick one, just a follow-up or something on Caleb said. I mean, basically, this is one of the good things why you would want to be happy about an IMF program.
0: IMF program.
2: And it's not just about is it $3 billion? I can even give Ghana that money. It's about those policy reforms and how the IMF program has even pushed the Bank of Ghana when it comes to information flow. That if you're going to be under this fund program, and not just this one, previous ones, you're talking about policy credibility. You need to let the market know what is happening. And that is why some of these things are coming out. Yeah. At the end of the day, they also bring some kind of force or pressure on government and actors because you don't want this bad news to get out. What has it done to the Bank of Ghana? I think the Bank of Ghana is more robust and more strong now because of they are worried about some of these things getting out. Even government itself, the financing and all those things. So for me, look at the fund program as some of these structures or structural reforms that is taking place that goes along with the reason why people believe the economies like the America and the London is about transparency.
1: Data.
2: Yeah. And then the market can work with it. They can even price risk. With all this data, Kofi can sit down, you can sit down and know that this is how the city will fare at the end of the year.
1: Yeah.
2: If you extrapolate that every month, Bank of Ghana...
0: But you're not just relying on what the Bank of Ghana is.
2: If you're talking about policy credibility, these are some of the ingredients that contributes to policy credibility and help investor confidence and donors in your economy.
1: Mm. Well, Kweku, you look at this $22 billion you see on the smart wall, and it was a big bane on the Bank of Ghana's balance sheet. But it was also some good news on the balance sheet of the BOG because in 2025, the Bank of Ghana paid BOG huge sums of money from this loss as assessing fees and other fees to the bank to the gold board, right? So the gold board profited a lot from the fees that the Bank of Ghana paid through this domestic gold purchase program. And without that, it would have been difficult for the gold board to be in the position that they say they are on their balance sheet. Now, you asked about what must change, the significant things that must change. Already, we've seen things changing on the trading prices and the trading rules for gold board. So for instance, last year we saw gold board trading or buying the gold with a Bloomberg rate, which will fluctuate usually more than 100 times in a day, right? Because it's a live rate, it changes all the time. But now, because of the new arrangement, the fact that gold board is now going to trade on its own books, they have made arrangement to go on the LBMA standard where you're going to have LBMA morning price and evening price. So the forex fluctuation and the losses associated with, waiting to sell your gold as and when, exactly. All of those things will help gold boards to reduce the losses that the Bank of the IMF is saying that from 15% to about 5%. Now, another thing that I also have to speak about is the fact that a significant part of the gold board is buying cannot be traced. Why? Because this is a small-scale gold, and we know the issue of Galamsey.
0: Right? IMF report talks about.
1: Exactly. So if nobody is smuggling the gold out, then who is buying it? Mm. Definitely gold board, right? Because almost everything, according to them, block all the loopholes, and they are now buying the gold. So once you are not able to trace the gold that you are buying, it simply means that when you are going to sell on the international market, you can't sell as premium because you can't tell the person buying that this gold is from Asanko or from where, right? So with that, it makes it difficult for gold board to sell the gold at premium price. And that I think for me is the reason why the central bank is pushing that the large scale miners sell not 20% but about 20% of what they get to them, because with that you can trace and you can feed the local refinery we've decided to set up. Because if you are feeding the local refinery with gold board gold or the gold that you cannot trace, it means that you should be ready to bear the losses associated with it because you cannot trace it when you send it onto the international market to actually buy, right? We also see that the commercial banks will be coming into the space to also fund gold board, right? Because look at the financials of government. Yeah. Look at the fiscal position of government. Look at how long it took them to release $5 billion. With the quantum of gold that gold board buys in a year, they need more than, last year they bought about $144 billion.
0: Mm.
1: the domestic gold purchase program. So if you're giving gold board $5 billion,
0: and at the end of the year,
1: and so just do the math, a fraction of $5 billion from from 144 billion,
0: it's
1: insignificant. So it tells you that gold board needs a lot of finance, and you ask yourself, why are they going to get a finance if the Bank of Ghana is not going to come in? Remember that the Bank of Ghana was not taking money from its own coffers to give to gold board to buy the gold. They were taking the monies from the commercial banks, and the commercial banks, if you come to them for such business, they will insist on certain things. That's why the LBMA pricing has become a big part of this whole conversation. So what has to change significantly has to be the traceability program, because we are on course to export about $25 billion worth of gold in 2026. And a big part of that is going to come from ASM gold, and a significant part of that cannot be traced. And so once you don't put in traceability programs, you can buy all the gold you want, but at the end of the day, you will be making losses.
0: Interesting, because that's one of the reforms that the IMF is recommending. If you look at reforms under the PCI, strengthen responsible sourcing and environmental standards for ASGM gold purchases, including requiring aggregators and traders to comply with internationally recognized responsible sourcing frameworks, enhance traceability systems to reduce smuggling and illicit financial flows, and enforcing environmental compliance. So that is big, and IMF is talking about that. George, the finance minister, Dr. Kessel Atufos, and already getting the flag from the minority that he's not spending. And this gold board thing is one of the most important thing for the economy. The government itself says that all the time. So you have to put your money where your mouth is. If you say it is important for you, you have to fund it. This year, what kind of commitment and what do you want to see with the finance minister? Because now gold board is going to do this on its own balance sheet, which directly goes with the executive of the government. What should Atufos be doing together with the gold board in terms of releasing funds, in terms of making money available for gold board to be doing these things so that the Bank of Ghana can take a
2: break? I think there was a genesis why Bank of Ghana came in, because you look at the whole gold trading cycle. You have a situation where sometimes they have to rely on Bank of Ghana. Bank of Ghana also takes some of the gold. And that's why the Bank of Ghana thought that, okay, I can pre-finance more of these activities, because at the end of the day, it comes from it. So there was a reason why Bank of Ghana came through or came to be part of this whole agreement, where they can pre-finance some of these activities so that when gold board gets the money, they pay them back. And it's more of a cycle. They are bankers. They also do the gold trade, the auctioning, and all those things. So there was a reason. When Atufos had that liquidity to be supporting gold board, I am worried about this whole arrangement, because for the Bank of Ghana, they saw the wisdom in doing this, because at the end of the day, it will not be money lost. The argument is that they're going to get the money back. Looking at the portion of the minister where he's trying to restrain spending and ensure that even when one city goes out, there's value for money, I'll be worried about the liquidity. The gold board may be facing some liquidity issues going forward, because at the time that they want the money to do, gold business is not child's play. You need to be very liquid to move quickly. And so if they are delaying, would gold board now be forced to go into the open market commercial banks to borrow? What would that also be to gold board? I believe the gold board is now, everybody wants to lend to gold board now. Yeah. But what would be the cost of of going onto the open market to do a pre-borrowing, if I can use that expression?
1: We all know what happened when the banks were borrowing to cocoa board, right? And now, you have to do
2: research. And also, there was a campaign that was into commodity trading that, at a point in time, the banks were chasing that
1: PMMC,
2: business and all the rest and all those things. So I foresee a problem for gold board if the prices are not going to rally as you're seeing now, and they have to go into the open market and borrow to pre-finance some of these purchases and export, arguing that when the money comes, though, they don't forget that during the Strait of Hormuz closure, they had issues in the export of this gold, and later they had to find a different route to export to the Asian market. During this gap, if, for instance, our Bank of Ghana is no longer financing them, who will step in? At what cost? And what will be the impact of this cost on their operations? Also, we understand that there has been an accounting firm that has helped them with a very fantastic, a great modeling to help with their operations. But how stream-proof would that model be in these times when now they are very, very independent and they have to compete on the market just like you and I to try and get funding to finance the operations?
0: Yeah, quickly, Caleb, in a minute, where do we go from here? What are your big ticket items when it comes to this very important subject of gold board and sustainability? A minute.
3: So I think we just need to focus more on understanding the liquidity that's going to get, that's going to go to gold board, where the money is going to come from. The first thing we need to understand. Again, you know that.
4: A great afternoon, everyone. Welcome to the marketplace. Coming up in this bulletin, government reveals the decision to absorb 2 cedis on diesel for a month could cost the state some 500 million cedis. We'll be exploring the fiscal implication of this move on the economy and its sustainability. Also in this bulletin, Cedi still struggling to firmly stabilize against the dollar despite regular support from the Bank of Ghana. We shall be having a discussion on the back of that. Plus, Ghana reference rate for the month of August goes up marginally to 10.61% due to the recent spike in Treasury bill rate, signaling an increase in cost of credit in the coming days. We have details of this and more lined up for you. Please stay.

0: 19 cities to 26 pesos to 17 cities, 26 pesos. Another major player, Shell, has also dropped the price of diesel to 17 cities, 99 pesos. Well, joint business checks showed that most of these oil companies, we have seen quotes being reduced and the price of oil, but kept the price of petrol unchanged. And we know the Energy Ministry says the cost government will have to bear is 500 million cedis to run this policy for a month. Let's explore the fiscal implication of this move on the economy and, of course, its sustainability. Joining us via Zoom is Dr. Eric Boachi-Yadom. He's a senior lecturer and financial economist at UPSA. Thank you very much, sir, for making time here on The Marketplace. First off, why diesel only and not petrol? From a fiscal and economic efficiency point of view, was targeting diesel the right choice, you think?
1: Yeah, thank you. I think that generally we will have more cars in Ghana using petrol than diesel. So if it had gone petrol, it will have a lot of fiscal implication on government revenue. So to test run it with the diesel, I think that the deficit that it will bring to the government expected revenue is largely minimal as compared to if it has gone petrol. But then, beyond the first implication, we are looking at whether it is sustainable, as you rightly ask. I think this measure is unsustainable and that the underlying issues have not been addressed. The challenges that we face, we usually scratch the surface and to send a signal that the problems are being tackled. But if you don't deal with it, you don't deal with the fundamental issues, we will come to it. Let's look at the general composition of our general fuel prices. If you take the composition we have, the global oil prices, we have exchange rate and we have taxes. There are two of them that we can directly influence, the taxes, and the government has done something with the taxes in relation to diesel. If we look at exchange rate, we will be able to do something. But the global oil prices, until our refineries like Central and Tor comes into a full capacity upstream processing, we can't tackle our demand so much. Yes, there has been some attempt to revive Tor and all that. But the underlying issue that has not been addressed is that of the exchange rate. You see, it's a currency that last year gained about 40% appreciation. Now, it's been in last July, it was one of the worst performing currencies in the sub-region. It tells you that the gains that we had last year was largely artificial and it was not organic. Organic in a sense that it was not as a result of the economic activities' ability to provide surplus dollars as against the demand. So what we are seeing, the depreciation of the cedi in this particular year, is as a result of correcting the overvaluation that was recorded last year. Mm. And the cedi is now finding full value, that the which we set around about 13 cedis or so. So it is not really of a surprise, you know, in the depreciation that we are witnessing. We are only correcting. So to be able to address the fundamental challenges, it is not injecting more dollar into the system. It's about investing in right sectors of the economy so that the economy can at least provide some dollars for itself. In last May, the Bank of Ghana intermediated or injected about $1.1 billion to support the cedi, but yet it could still not survive the recession when we came.
0: I see.
1: When we were in July.
0: Mm. So, do you also fear that, well, this 500 million intervention we are learning will affect the 2026 budget targets, especially the IMF program commitments and fiscal deficit, which of course focus primarily on primary balance?
1: Obviously, there could be some reduction in government revenue. And if the situation is not reversed, which I doubt that by the end of the month, things will improve. If we've not addressed the fundamental issue, so yes, government may have to keep rolling over the the 2 cedi reduction in diesel in the subsequent months. So we are expecting

0: that it will be more than the 500 million.
1: I see. But what do you make of arguments by government that, well, the intervention is being financed through adjustments to related petroleum margins, levies and taxes within the existing fuel pricing structure rather than through a new taxes or resources allocated to other sectors of the economy? And I guess that's a fair argument.
0: Actually, if I'm not budgeted, I'm not sure in the media budget it will make provision to take two cities to augment the fuel price.
1: Absolutely not.
0: So any cost that we've not budgeted for, if it happens, so it's going to derail your plans, and funds that would have been invested elsewhere, you are now directing it, or you are now sacrificing it. Yeah, you will say that you are sacrificing your margin, but if the margins was there, it will increase government revenue, and it would have been pushed into some important sectors of the economy.
1: But ultimately, what's the expected impact on inflation going forward?
0: Yeah, like I mentioned, it's largely the exchange rate which is causing this hike in the fuel prices. And last month, if you look at inflation was highly driven by the domestically produced goods, around 6.7%, contributing close to about 80% of the inflation recorded. So now we are going to have another inflation coming from imported goods because there will be pressure on the dollar, and the imported goods are likely to surge up. That will see a translation inflation going into the coming months.
1: Well, maybe finally on this, you mentioned that this move is not sustainable after the 1 month elapses. Now, what happens next?
0: Yeah, and that's what we've been talking about, that the fundamental challenge is that we are import-driven economy. We are unable to produce those goods that we need locally. So if we don't address the fundamental challenges, we will come back to this every now and then. And the prices, the prices of goods and services is going to go up, and government will have no option than to keep rolling over the 500 million. You know, that will shortchange expected revenue. So I think we're back to the same discussion we had time and time again.
1: Dr. Eric Boachi Adom, financial economist at the UPSC, thank you very much for your time here on The Marketplace. I want to touch on another big story we are following up for you, because the city is still struggling to firmly stabilize against the dollar despite regular market support from the Bank of Ghana. So we are asking, why is the local currency not responding to these interventions? Answers in the following report.
2: For some of the commercial banks, the challenge can be linked to the fact that even though the Bank of Ghana has been active on the market, supply is still not enough to meet demand coming from businesses. This development has seen monthly depreciation reach more than 3%, and yet the depreciation pegged at more than 10%. But for some of these market analysts, there is still some assurance that businesses do not need to panic. This is due to the fact that we are expecting some $500 million in donor inflows in the coming weeks, as well as the more than $1 billion cocoa sector bonds that could be closed very soon. Another reason cited by some of these players that we have engaged, the fact that the Bank of Ghana's international reserves of more than $12 billion is still in a strong position to support the market if we should get into any crisis due to the current developments on the international market.
1: Professor Patrick Esuming is an economist, is on Zoom with us for a conversation. Thank you very much, sir. Now, what's your own observation about the city's performance so far?
3: Good afternoon, and good afternoon to US. Thanks for having me. So I think what we are seeing is it's a little bit of a wobble, but I think we have to understand that, you know, even though the depreciation rates, you do see some movement here and there, the CD has still been within the 10 to 12 range. I mentioned 10 to 12 range because you recall that around this time last year, the president said that's what, together with the finance ministry and the Bank of Ghana, they feel that that's where the CD should be. I think what we are having is that range is very wide. 10 to 12 is very wide. So if you see a swing, it could just give a little bit of uncertainty. But largely, you know, indeed, if it's still the range that they are looking at, then you know, largely we are keeping the currency there. But if you start the year at 10 and you move to 12, that's still substantial depreciation. I think that's where we are. You get a sense that it's not something that's out of control. But we have to understand that the rate at which we are intervening last year, it was never going to be sustainable. At some point, you have to level off. You have to level it off a little bit. And then you get a sense that that's what is happening. We are now doing a little bit of correction to ensure that the level of intervention is sustainable, because you know the rate that we're doing over a billion last year at some point it's just not something that you can keep doing for.
1: I see, and I like the fact that you brought in the intervention aspect. But again, the question on the minds of many is, why is the CBN not responding to all these measures, especially at the time when the Bank of Ghana recently pumped $1 billion into the economy?
3: So I think, you know, with this currency, you always get some seasonal fluctuations. There will be periods where you see extra demand. And, you know, the other thing is that for several years, you know, we had some expectation about some inflows. If you look at the last 3 years, we've been in the IMF program. We've seen some inflows coming in. We are going to get those 300 million or so from the last review, but it's a little bit lower than before. But, you know, currencies, you always see these seasonal patterns where for some period you see some a little bit more demand than usual. And then, obviously, the monetary authority has to decide whether it's substantial enough for them to deal with that. But if you look at where we are now, I think even from the start of the year, we've still been around the 10.9 to 11.5 range, which is still quite tight. So I think, you know, Ghanaians have to understand that a case where the CDI is completely at a standstill is not realistic. It's not something that we should expect.
1: So what, in your view, should the Bank of Ghana be doing to manage the pressure on the CDI, especially when the last month it depreciated by 3%, while the year-to-date performance stood at more than 10%?
3: Yeah, I think perhaps it's time to shift a little bit of the pressure away from the central bank. And, you know, let's think a little bit more about the broader economy and how, you know, we can manage some of the demand. You know, so the monetary management has done as much as it can. But if the demand for dollar keeps growing because we still want to keep importing everything, then I'm afraid that it's not going to be sustainable. So we can't keep putting that pressure on the central bank. We have to redesign the economy. We'll be waiting for the kind of transformation that we want so that we do some more import substitution. That's what we should be looking at. I think if you look at what the central bank has done over the last 18 or 15 months, it's done as much as it can from the demand management side, especially short to medium term side, to bring as much stability as you may call it. But that stability will not last if our continuous appetite for importation doesn't ease. Like my colleague that you were speaking to before.
1: Mm.
3: You can't just keep letting the import grow. Don't forget that our reserve position is super strong. It's the strongest it's been in a very long time. But if we keep if we keep up the demand for imports, and we allow it to go the way it's going, then I'm afraid that the pressure will remain. And you can't keep asking the central bank to always be doing the management of the demand from that point.
1: Professor Sumi, for businesses watching us right now, must they be worried about the city's outlook, looking at the current development in the Middle East?
3: I would say no. I think we haven't gotten to the point where you don't get a sense that things are out of control. The central bank's reserve position is still extremely strong, and there are still some kind of inflows that we may receive. What we need to appreciate is that we have to get to used to a new norm where, yes, you are not going to see 1 week where you see a 10% depreciation and another week where you see a 5% appreciation. So what the central bank has done is to manage to lower those wild swings, and I think that should be enough for us. we shouldn't think that that would mean we are in another where you can have a one full year where the CD is, but you know, varying within maybe 0.2 or whatever. That's just not realistic.
1: Mm-hmm. Finally, your thoughts on Bank of Ghana's directive that banks should get non-performing loans by 10% by the end of the year. Your quick thoughts.
3: Yeah, I can understand what the central bank is trying to do. I think if you look at our monetary indicators, the NPL is still an issue. And if you speak to bankers, the macro side has improved. And we've seen some benefit from the macro side as we see the interest rate fall. But, you know, the idiosyncratic risk is still there. I think my challenge with what the central bank is trying to do is that, first of all, it's not like the banks are happy to see high NPLs. They want, if there's anybody who has a bigger stake in reducing NPLs, it's the banks themselves, to make sure that when they give loans, people are paying on time. So it's not like the banks are, you know, lazing around or they are not doing their work effectively. We have to understand that bringing down the NPL, it takes a little bit more time. Generally, as the economy improves, you see that, you know, there's a section of the NPL that comes from people whose business are simply not doing as well as they could. For those people, when the economy continues to improve, you should see some reduction in NPLs. Then there are issues about the credit reporting, which we need to improve and expand. Then the other issue that we have to understand is that, unfortunately, there are still a lot of Ghanaians who borrow with no plans to pay. So I think whether it's some education on financial responsibility or general, you know, helping Ghanaians to be generally more responsible, especially when you borrow. So that is not something that you can legislate that in a matter of 6 months is going to happen. You can't just say, oh, cut your NPL to 10% or below 10% in a matter of 6 months. I know this is not the first time they brought that
1: directive,
3: that directive. But at the same time, it's not like the banks are sleeping on their jobs. Like I said before, they have a bigger stake in making sure that NPLs are reducing. Instead, it just takes time.
1: Mm. But sure do you fear that by the end of the year, we'll still have some banks default?
3: I don't expect that by the end of the year, every bank will have NPL ratio below 10. I don't think that will happen. Maybe on the average, maybe we might see some of the bigger banks be able to do that. But, you know, reducing NPLs, it takes time. You need the economy to be improving. You need some behaviors to be improved. Of course, what the banks can do is to improve their credit screening procedures. But that one is easier to do. But there's a part of the high NPLs that's not just under the control of just the bank. So, you know, I'm sure when we get there, perhaps they will not be as strict about it as they appear to be doing right now.
1: Professor Patrick Isubing, thank you very much for your time here on The Marketplace. Always insightful speaking to you. We want to stay a while longer at the central bank because the Ghana reference rate, the benchmark for setting interest rates by banks, has gone up marginally for the month of August to hit 10.61%. More in this report.
4: The development could see the cost of credit, or let's say the interest rate charged by some commercial banks, go up marginally over the next 30 days. Based on our calculations and industry data that we've gathered, the spike has been influenced by the recent increase in the 91-day Treasury bill rate, which is one of the major indicators used in setting the Ghana reference rate each month. Even though the policy rate and the interbank rate have remained fairly stable, that was not enough to keep the Ghana reference rate unchanged. The Ghana reference rate has posted mixed movement over the past 3 months. In May, it stood at 10.03%, declined slightly to 10.02% in June, and then shot up to 10.59%. But for many, the big question is, why should you care? Well, for those who have taken loans at variable rate, you should be concerned as the cost of servicing those facilities will definitely increase. However, for borrowers whose loans are pegged at fixed rate, this development should not be a major concern.
1: Omni Bisig Bank emerged as Ghana's top-performing bank in the customer service quality. That's according to the 2025 Ghana Customer Satisfaction Index report released by the Chartered Institute of Marketing. James Eshen reports.
4: The report ranked Omni Bisig Bank first Among banks assessed, recording an overall consumer service quality score of 94.4%. That was followed by UBA with 93.4%, Access Bank at 92.5%, Republic Bank at 91.7%, while UMB and Fidelity Bank tied at 91.6%. Guarantee Trust Bank rounded out the top performance with 91.1%. The findings come at a time when Ghana's banking sector continues to strengthen customer experience following years of digital transformation and post-sector cleanup reforms. Despite the strong performance by leading banks, the reports indicate that overall...
5: Well, you're welcome back. Thank you for staying with us. This is Beyond the Numbers live here on Join. You're still watching the show this afternoon. On Big Analysis, we examine what is being described as the most significant overhaul of Ghana's cocoa sector in decades. Parliament has passed Ghana's Cocoa Board Bill 2026, introducing sweeping reforms aimed at strengthening cocoa board and guaranteeing that cocoa farmers at least get some 70% of the free onboard price by the law, changing how the sector is financed and promoting greater local value addition. But will these reforms restore confidence in Ghana's cocoa sector or industry, improve farmers' livelihoods, and put the sector on a more sustainable path? We'll break down the key provisions of the new law, what has changed, and what it means for farmers, cocoa board, and the wider economy. Joining me in studio is Caleb Ziblim and Jerome Sam, who is the head of public affairs at Cocoa Board, to do this analysis. And Caleb, you're still live here on the show. Stay with us. Jerome has joined us for the first time on the show. I like your suits.
6: Thank you very much. Cocoa farmer suit.
5: You sure?
6: Yeah, cocoa farmer suit.
5: Well, I was reading about the law, right? And there's been a lot of changes in terms of the new direction that Cocoa Board wants to go. We got first wind of it when the finance minister spoke in February that there was going to be a new bill heading towards parliament. Yeah. The main motive was to be able to process about 50% of whatever we produce, right?
6: Correct.
5: And then also give farmers 70% of the FOB price.
6: Correct.
5: I want you to walk us through the new bill. What is there that is so important that the farmer watching you at home should know?
6: Okay, Kofi, thank you very much. Caleb, thank you. I think as you rightly pointed out, I mean, this is the most significant thing that is about happening to the industry. Now, there are some reasons which triggered the promulgation of this new law. So what I'm going to do is to walk you through the reason. Now, I have categorized into three. So the first is that, you know, we have scattered laws now, all right, in governing the affairs of the industry. So there was the need for us to consolidate the various laws that we have to have one comprehensive law in order to, I mean, govern the sector well. The second also has to do with the fact that we have emerging issues like environmental issues, traceability, and what have you. Unfortunately, the current law we are using is unable to deal with, these situations and all that. So there was the need, as it were, for us to have this new bill. And the last one, which I find it quite important, is that, you know, I mean, the cocoa farmers have been, I mean, on the back of the whims and caprices of politicians. So if a politician makes a certain promise, if the person is out of office, I mean, a new politician comes and then that's, I mean, otherwise. Prior to the 2024 elections, His Excellency John Dramani Mahama made a promise to the cocoa farmers, which became a pact. Based on that, the farmers reposed confidence in him and then gave him, I mean, overwhelming majority and as well as the vote. I mean, in that promises were, one, guaranteeing 70% of the FOB price to farmers, and also he spoke about the pension. He also did speak about some educational scholarships and all that. So if he comes, that's all these things enlist. What's next? Mm-hmm. So it was very imperative for us to do what? Legislate some of these things so that irrespective of whoever assumes office as president or whichever political party forms the next government, the person is enjoined by law to do what? To do for the cocoa farmers as legislated or stated in the law. So these are some of the reasons that contributed to the formulation of what? The new cocoa board bill. Mm-hmm. What the bill seeks to do, the purpose is to create a new cocoa board what? A new cocoa board altogether. Because before the promulgation of the PNDC law 81, we had the ordinance which established Cocoa Board in 1947. So it was repealed by the promulgation of the PNDC law 81, establishing the Ghana Cocoa Board in 1984. So what this new one seeks to do is also to repeal the existing one and creating a new cocoa board, which will have, I mean, the powers to regulate the activities and oversee, in generic terms, whatever that goes on in the industry. Now, in that bill, of course, we might not be able to deal with the 119 sections or the 119 clauses as it stands now. But there are more important ones that are of importance to the cocoa farmer, as well as, I mean, the
5: general. So hold on with that. I'll come back to you. I see Caleb has a list of the thematic areas that we need to focus on. So walk us through in terms of what the bill actually entails, what the farmers should be concerned about, the industry, and even a new decision being taken by government in this new bill.
7: Yeah, so it's a very comprehensive bill. We just picked out some of the key things in there. So now the oversight is now permanently at the Finance Ministry. Over the years, I moved between Trade, Agric, and now Finance Ministry. And then because of the way cocoa pricing is done, the Finance Minister says, okay, he wants total control over it. So now it's under the Finance Ministry. Again, we have commercial operations mandate. So cocoa board is not supposed to operate any quasi-fiscal activities anymore. Remember, we have some cocoa roads. And I think interestingly, we still have the scholarship scheme, you know, and also the pensions still not directly after a cocoa board operation. But then because of the way it impacts the farmer, we see it come back into the cocoa board bill again, even though we're supposed to take these things out. If you look at the IMF program we did, specifically they mentioned that we should stop doing the scholarship scheme for cocoa farmers. Again, it was also abused in the past, so we have to see how this is going to be operationalized again. Then the producer price guarantee that 70% of FOB, so it means that at least or at most 30% goes to cocoa board now. We still don't know the mechanics yet because we have to get some regulations coming through to understand the exact formula price going to be used. Again, the financing sort of point of view, we know that cocoa bonds are going to be used again in the future. We need to understand exactly how much they intend to raise and when they pay back and all of that is going to come into focus. Again, there's going to be a cocoa debt sinking fund because cocoa board has so much liabilities. And I think Jerome will talk about this later on. So there's going to be a sinking fund where they put some money in there to pay off the liabilities as and when they come. Again, mandatory cocoa price risk and hedging policy. There's something new that's within the bill now, so they're going to be hedging. Again, we saw the impact of it last time when cocoa prices fell dramatically. Yeah. If there was some kind of hedging policy within cocoa board, we might have seen a different outcome. Again, cocoa farmers, and this is very controversial so far. Now, cocoa farms are now designated as protected. So it means that if you are trying to sell off your cocoa farm, you need prior approval from cocoa board. You're trying to cut off a cocoa tree, it's illegal. You need to get cocoa board's approval for that. So I think
5: illegal to cut down a cocoa tree.
7: And we know recently, we hear from the farmers, they say cocoa is no longer profitable, so they prefer to go into rubber. So most of them convert their cocoa farms into rubber plantation. So I think it's going to be interesting to see how this is going to be operationalized, because if I own a cocoa farm, I planted my cocoa trees, even though I did get some support from cocoa board through the ceilings and all of that, and I changed my mind midway, I don't know, should I be allowed to sell out my cocoa farm and then, or convert my cocoa farm into something else? I think we'll get Jerome to weigh in on that again.
5: Now go back to the initial slide. This is an important point number four. Jerome, I want you to look at it. Producer price guaranteed at a minimum of 70% of the FOB price. Now, let's look at the promise. I don't know whether the promise was FOB or global price.
7: Was what price?
6: Okay, so I don't know if we are going to take it one after the other, because these are the key.
5: My interest is the point four.
6: No, so, but I have interest in all.
5: Okay, but I want you to answer. I have to answer point four for me. Okay, the promise was to give farmers 70% of the world price.
6: Okay, so let me.
5: You're talking about FOB, which is lower than the world.
6: Okay,
5: price,
6: so
5: right?
6: let me take the opportunity. Okay, to just walk you through. You know, excuse me to say, cocoa. The trading of cocoa is not as you go to buy tomato or onion on the market.
5: Small companies.
6: Hey, this is the price you pay, you get your commodity, and then you do what? You live. What we do at Cocoa Board in cocoa trading is that at every point in time, whether on monthly or weekly basis, we do make sale of what? The cocoa bean.
5: Yeah.
6: And in making sale of the cocoa bean, so for instance, if you are doing what we call the forward sales, so what you do is to sell contracts. Not specifically maybe the commodity itself.
5: Yeah, not the beans.
6: Not the beans. Mm-hmm. So we sell the contract. So you agree with the buyer that, okay, this is how much I'm going to do it. I'm going to sell the cocoa based on what is prevalent on the international market. And then you lock in the contract. So on weekly base, sometimes on daily base, what have you? You do make what? You do make sales. Now what you are going to do is that over time, how much you have sold, you aggregate it, get the average, 70% of it, goes to what? The cocoa farmer. You get, because the price keeps what? Changing. So today, you can go on the international market, you see that, okay, cocoa is trading at $5,000 per what? Per ton. The next 1 hour, it changes to maybe 4,500. The next 2 hours, it goes to maybe 6,000. So all these periods, some sales will be what? Will be made. So it is not, a fixed. Static something. So it keeps changing. So within a certain period, so for instance, when the regulations come out, we are going to determine whether we are going to have the review maybe quarterly. On 3 months quarterly basis or maybe 5 months.
7: Yeah.
6: As a 5 month. So on quarterly basis, the sales that we have made from that period, you get an average. You know that, okay, this is how much we are what? Okay. We are paying to the cocoa farmer. So the trading of the commodity is not normal or as we, you see that maybe I'm going to get some salt or I'm going to get, no. So basically that explains it. But here is the point. The 70% here is that more times, depending on whoever that is in government and what is suiting to the person decides what otherwise. Not sounding too political. If I'm to take you back to 2024, you got to realize that what the farmer was getting was not even up to a 50%.
7: Because of the syndication.
6: Yeah, apart from the syndication matter, we had a depreciation of our currency. And when you are dealing with commodities like cocoa, where we export, the moment you have a depreciation in your currency, even if the price on the international market has been reduced, you are able to close the revenue gap. Yeah. All right? You're able to close the revenue gap as compared to you having a buoyant or a strong what? A strong currency.
7: Yeah.
6: So that is the difference. So because we had a depreciation in our currency, we were not experiencing whatever that was going on in the international market. But even in this case, we had a situation whereby we had a surge in the price, where the price went up to 10,000, 11, or 12,000.
5: Let me come back to this point.
6: Yeah.
5: The argument was that the price that in 2023 and 2024, the board decided to give farmers was relatively smaller than what they were supposed to give them.
6: Yeah.
5: Imagine they are sold cocoa at, let's say, 4,000, 5,000, then. Right, because of the exchange rate situation. And you came in and you saw that crisis that saw cocoa prices reduced from 12,000 per ton to about 3,400. How are you going to foot for that difference? Because at that point, you were supposed to, remember, even around 3,300, you had to give them haircuts of about 2,800. What if they had sold it at 5,000? Can you imagine the kind of, you know, loss that would have brought to cocoa board?
6: So, you see, we started accumulating the loss right from even 2017. You know, the argument has been that when we came in 2017, there was a decline in prices on the international market. However, cocoa board did not reduce what? The price for the cocoa farmer.
7: Yeah.
6: All right? And that was purely, I don't want to term it as maybe a political reason. But the same period, cocoa board and Cote d'Ivoire had reduced their farm gate price to what? To the farmer. However, cocoa board was directed through Bank of Ghana to float what? Bonds.
7: Yeah.
6: So you had people investing in. So the money realized was used to cushion what? The cocoa farmer. Quite unfortunately, we were unable to fulfill our obligation to the bondholders. We were unable to do that. And this became an accumulated debt sitting in the books of what? Cocoa board. And today,
5: cuts, right?
6: Cocoa board is what? It's making payment for those
7: cocoa bills
6: that we came to do what? Inherit. Now, it is always important.
5: Let's make this clear. Are you the one paying or is the finance minister? Because the finance minister in February announced that they were going to absorb part of your debt.
6: So hold on.
5: So are you paying the entire debt in, or the finance minister?
6: You see, in 2025, somewhere in September, somewhere in September 2025, cocoa board had to pay about $2 billion. Cocoa board had to pay about $2 billion. That was the first money that we paid. And just recently, we've released about 162 million cedis to what? To the holders who decided not to submit to what? To the DDEP.
7: Okay.
6: All right? To submit to the DDEP. So we had to do what? To pay them off. And this has been sitting in the books of what? Cocoa board. And cocoa board is obliged to make payment to these people. And unfortunate thing is that whenever these monies are being paid, eventually it is a cocoa farmer who is what? Who is paying?
7: Yeah.
6: So when we had the old system, whereby we set the PPRC, PPRC, the Producer Price Review Committee set. This season, this is how much we anticipate what to realize. So when we are doing the formula, we say that, oh, okay, cocoa bales, this is how much we are going to pay this year. We deduct it. So we'll be making all this deduction before we give a percentage to what? To the farmer. So in effect, something that you communicated to the farmer that, hey, I have had some money and that I am cushioning you, the farmer eventually is what? Is paying for. And that also contributes to the farmer not realizing the actual price that they should be what?
5: But Jerome, they had also said that setting the what you give farmers at a minimum of 70%. Yes. Looks good now, yeah, but it can be risky sometimes. What if cocoa prices falls to about 1,200 and you're supposed to give farmers 70% of this? It is definitely going to be nominally lower than how much they are getting now. In that case, is government going to find ways and means to cushion farmers in a certain way? Because you talk about the percentage, but percentage of what in yes. terms of the FOB price?
6: It is important. Yeah. Percentage of what? So the arguments comes to. So that's why I said in 2024, the farmer was getting 3,100 Ghana cedis. Mm-hmm. So in terms of nominal, the farmer was saying, oh, this is substantial. Mm-hmm. But in terms of percentage, the farmer was getting even less than a 50%.
5: The farmer doesn't look at percentage.
6: I know.
5: Right? Yeah.
6: I know. So I share in the views that you are hot, mm-hmm. you are expansive. So what I am telling is that this 70% serves as a guide that at no point, irrespective of the price, should the farmer get what? 70%, all right? At no point that the farmer should get less than 70%. Now, the most important thing is that when you read the bill, which is yet to be assented to become a law, what we have in there is the creation of the stabilization what fund.
5: Okay.
6: Because we know that all seasons are not the same.
7: Yeah.
6: There could be a season whereby you have a surge in the prices. All right, the price will be very good. You pay the farmer is laughing and what have you. There could be another season where you have the prices plummet. Mm. The prices goes down. So when it goes down, what is going to be of the farmer? Now, when it goes down, the farmer, whether the price, irrespective of the price on the international market, the farmer knows that for the 70% I'm going to get. And that brings in 70% of what? And that is where, through the stabilization fund, you go in there, whatever money that you have in there, you use to do what? To cushion. This will not affect the operations of cocoa board because it is not money intended for the operations, but it has been money which has been set aside or realized out of maybe the previous seasons. What we realized, what we deposited yeah. in there, and what we are using.
5: Let me ask this question. In 2023, when we had our crisis, right, and we signed on to the IMF program, mm-hmm. Cocoa Board was supposed to go through what we called your new turnaround strategy.
7: Yeah.
5: And if you look at the new turnaround strategy, almost all of these things that you are talking about is contained in the turnaround strategy. And even with the supervision of the IMF, we couldn't do more than even 50% of that turnaround strategy. So now that we are on our own, how sure are you that almost all of these standards you've put beautifully in the bill will be implemented?
6: So between law and convention or policy, which one?
5: But we all know how heavy the hand of the IMF is.
6: Hold on. Forget about that. The IMF says, look,
5: yeah.
6: Whatever the IMF says mm-hmm. has no binding effect. And that the reason
5: it's conditioned on you see, getting some money.
6: That's so what I'm saying. It is the money that I will forfeit.
7: Yeah.
6: Okay. Right? I am not liable to any prosecution or nothing. But here is the case that you have a law which you are enjoined to act according to the dictate of what? The law.
5: But Jerome, there's also the public Finance Management Act, right? The PFMA.
6: Mm-hmm.
5: We've seen how countless times mm-hmm. we have that beautiful law mm-hmm. is there.
6: What has happened to those people?
5: Nobody has.
6: Those people. There have been a lot of people who have flouted this law and they are in court.
5: Who?
6: I am not here to discuss that. Mm-hmm. But it is trite that people have flouted these laws and they are in court, facing prosecutions and all that. So the most important thing that I want to draw your attention to is that if we have a specific law which regulates your activity, irrespective of whoever you are, what have you, your standings or whatever, you are enjoined by that law to act according to the dictate of it. So somebody does not sit somewhere and say that, okay, this is what I want to do, so I will show moto and do it. Mm-hmm. No. If it is prohibited under the law, it is a prohibition. And should you go contrary to it, The liabilities are what? Are spelt out.
5: Okay.
6: For you to be dealt with.
5: Yeah.
7: Yeah. So now let's talk about cocoa board, because you are getting at most 30% of the gross FOB price.
6: We are not even getting 30%.
7: So
6: cocoa board is not even getting the 30%.
7: Okay.
6: So this is how it works.
7: Okay.
6: Now, when you come to the activities of cocoa board, we have the hauliers and what have you, those people.
7: Yeah.
6: So you have about 10% going to these people.
7: Okay.
6: So what becomes of cocoa board is about 20%. And even that 20%, you have the quality control people.
5: Research people.
6: You have the warehousing. I mean, you have the pictures of the agrochemicals and what have you. So for cocoa board, what actually even comes to cocoa board is about 5 to 6%. And that is what cocoa board uses to run its activities, including the payment of what? Salaries and other remunerations and all that. So it is not as though cocoa board is getting 30%. So somebody sits there and then does the arithmetic and say that if maybe it is 100 million, 70 million goes to the cocoa farmer, cocoa board sits somewhere in Accra cocoa house and they are getting what? They are getting 30 million.
7: Okay,
6: that is not it.
7: So we wanted to now talk about the efficiency.
5: Yeah.
7: Because in all of this, if cocoa board and your agencies and all those that you work with are not being efficient, the sector is not going to improve. And we look at the trend over the past, since 2012, you've made profit only three times. And then one of it was on the back of the DDEP and all of that. So
5: maybe,
7: the last time...
5: Maybe give us, if you could give us some spoiler alerts. What are you like?
7: The financials?
5: Financial for 2025.
6: No, so
7: we'll be waiting for this.
6: Hold on, so...
5: You have an RTI with you, so waiting for that feedback, right?
6: Mm. So what I was made to understand was to discuss in details what is contained in the what? In the bill.
5: Yeah. But the bill is actually contingent on all of this, right?
6: No, I disagree with you. Mm. If you are talking about, the efficiency of cocoa board, what internally you want to do, that is fine.
7: But the new
6: that
7: law,
6: can,
7: yes.
6: You understand? That can
5: but
6: be...
5: But the new law also tries to...
6: The new law actually serves as a check.
5: Okay. Exactly.
6: It serves as a check whereby whoever that has been given a certain portfolio, the person works to ensure that he or she achieves whatever objective that it's there. But even before this law, there are things that internally the Randiabe-led cocoa board is doing that is bringing efficiency. Because as we speak, when Dr. Randiabe came, in terms of transport, fuel alone, I think every month, is able to save close to about 1 million cedis.
5: Every month?
6: Yeah. Close to about 1 million cedis. And you can bring your RTI to the transport officer.
5: So
6: and then
5: saved about 70
6: million cedis. And then provisions will be made for you. Provisions will be made for you. So leave us as. Aside that, it's also directed that cocoa board is an agency that does a lot of foreign engagement and what have you. But he specifically stated that if a foreign engagement has no direct bearing on the industry, forget about whoever that is involved. The person wouldn't go. Because if the person does go, it means that cocoa board is what? It's spending. So why should we spend on something that is it's not going to be of benefit,
5: Jerome,
6: of benefit to us?
5: They also say that this new law is making the board less powerful, right? It's taking a big part of your power and giving it to the finance minister. What do you have to say about that?
6: So we are talking about efficiency. We are not in for any power struggle.
5: Mm.
6: All right.
5: It's so when you about your autonomy, right, to operate as a board,
6: and it is autonomous.
5: Mm.
6: All right. It has a board.
5: Mm.
6: Every parastatal in this country has a certain ministry having an oversight responsibility, and this has been there over the years. It used to be agri, it rotated to finance, it goes back and forth depending on the objective of the government in power. All right, so it has not, the oversight responsibility of the finance minister has not altered any power given to what? To the board. The board goes about doing it. For instance, when you talk about maybe restrictions on borrowing, it says as a check.
7: Yeah.
6: It is not saying that you cannot borrow, but it tells you that if you are to even borrow, you are to borrow to advance the cause of what? Of the sector or the industry. So you can't borrow and say that I'm going to buy a nice shirt for Kofi or Caleb. You get it? So if you are borrowing, it is intended to advance the overall objective of what? Of the sector.
5: So your minimum 50% local cocoa processing, just before we go, When is it starting? Is it starting this season? Do you have enough funds to actually kickstart this?
6: So it is important to interrogate how feasible that...
7: Yeah, if you have capacity.
5: It all depends on money, right?
6: It does not depend on money. You see, we used to do syndication. And in that syndication, you have to use your cocoa as a collateral. Because that will serve the basis for you to do what?
7: To get the money.
6: Mm-hmm. So you do not sit in Accra to make a determination as to the quantum that I am offering to what? To the international market, because you don't have money. But now, this new bill is positing that Cocoa Board will have to raise money internally, which is very significant. We are to raise money internally in Ghana cities. And after we have raised this money internally, it means we have availability of funds for the purchase of what? Of the cocoa beans.
5: Yeah.
6: So we are not resorting to anybody for the person to detect to us as to do this or do that. So in that, we will be able to determine that based on the forecast that we made for this particular season, maybe you'll be realizing 500,000 metric tons.
5: Yeah.
6: So we have a fair idea as to how much you'll be getting. So the 500,000, we are committing 250,000 to the international market. This is how much you are selling. And then the remaining 250,000, you are giving to the local processors. It is very significant because by this, we will be able to create sustainable jobs. Because hitherto this particular law, the local processors are not having the beans.
7: Some have to import.
6: You get it? They are not getting the beans. So if they are not getting the beans, they can't feed their industries and what have you.
7: But
6: if they have it readily available, they will be able to even expand employing other people. The people possibly will even be the wards or the children's of what? Cocoa farmers. So again, government will realize some revenue. Because through corporate and then income taxes, government can... Because if you even have other investors coming in, all right, coming in to establish processing companies and all that, government gets what? Corporate what?
5: Yeah.
6: Corporate taxes. Those people will be employed, are paying income taxes and all that. And it will
5: so that
6: also
5: was going to be the question I was going to ask. Whether this is going to be a government-led or you're
6: going to
5: have a private partnership in terms of the processing aspects?
6: The processing aspect, we have the people, we have the processing companies already. And we had extensive consultation with them.
7: Yeah.
6: And as of their capacity, if they will be able to do what? They'll be able to. And all of them are ready. And it is also important to state that Cocoa Board is not going to be shortchanged, because somebody might ask the question that if you are not exporting maybe 100% or 90%, the foreign inflows, the hard currencies that you get in order to cushion your CD, you are not even getting it. No. These people are ready to even make the pitches in the same what? In the same hard currency.
7: So
6: we don't have a problem in respect of that.
7: Okay.
6: So this is a well thought through policy which have been legislated.
7: And
6: so
7: we are running out of time. So before we go, I just want
6: you should get the additional time.
7: I just want you to touch on this for us. So the cocoa farms are designated sites. I want to understand. So how would it work if cocoa farmers want to convert their sites into a different activity?
6: So if you have a land and you have mineral deposits in there, can you sell the land?
5: Mineral deposit is natural. Cocoa, you are the one who planted it, right?
7: So what's to understand
6: what
7: how the farmer
6: what I'm saying that if I have inherited a land from my grandparents or my parent or what have you, and I do find out that there's a mineral deposit,
5: it belongs to
6: the law states that all natural resources have been vested in the president to hold in trust for the people. So what this seeks to do is to protect even the cocoa farmer. Because quite unfortunately, we have miners, whether licensed or unlicensed miners, who enter into cocoa farms, destroy cocoa farms. If the person comes and talks you out and then you say you will not agree, the next day you find the person was destroying it. If you take it to court, this is where the problem is. Taking it to court, on which law are you even taking it to what? To court. And when you have even taken it to court, in terms of the compensation that you get, it is a paltry sum. So if this law is there, the law is mandating Cocoa Board that should anybody cause a destruction to a cocoa tree, which is a protected crop, the kind of valuation that will be had, the compensation that you'll be paid, even to the cocoa farmer involved, will be very much that you will not be even be interested okay. in.
5: Yeah, what, just before we go, a simple yes or no. If I'm a cocoa farmer, can I switch from cultivating cocoa to cabbage on the same land?
6: Oh, no. So if you want to do that, it has to be, you have to write to Cocoa Board.
5: Okay,
7: so you need approval from Cocoa Board.
6: No, so you have to write to Cocoa Board because it is important. You rightly stated that Cocoa Board has investment in them. Because apart from the land, apart from the acquisition of the land and then the payment of what? Labor. Almost everything is at the expense of what? At the expense of Cocoa Board. Everything is at the expense of Cocoa Board. So it is only natural and fair that you resort to Cocoa Board. Maybe Cocoa Board even has interest in this and says that, okay, whatever amount you want to, maybe I would even purchase it. And then it goes.
5: Thank you very much. So, unfortunately, this is where time will help us. I mean, time will allow us to spare our conversation. We wish we had.
6: But it is not 24 hours. So we still have some time to do.
5: Well, we'll be having more of this conversation right here on Beyond the Numbers. But we have to end the conversation here because the pause is next with Kenneth Jesse.
8: But in terms of getting you more details on this bond issue, it is interesting. This is coming from that is the Bloomberg News, and they are reporting that government is looking at issuing a $1 billion bond. But even though it will be a $1 billion bond, it will be denominated in the Ghana cedi. And again, all other things being equal, they're looking at somewhere before August this year. And as I explained to you earlier on, it will be denominated in the Ghana cedi. Now, basically, they're looking at how they can work to reduce the over-reliance on foreign banks to finance the purchase of cocoa beans in the country. They think that the market is right. They think that they've done their work well. Even before this issuance of this bond, they've done some prospecting, engaging those who matter in the local market. And they think that it will be successful. They can raise this money way in time before the next crop season to help purchase cocoa beans in this country.
9: What difference would this financing model, especially this bond, have on the overall cocoa sector industry?
8: I mean, it appears that if you engage some of the players in the industry, they'll tell you that apart from these production challenges, weather, funding is a critical issue. Now, don't forget that when we go outside to raise the money, it comes at a price. If we cannot quickly turn around these monies on time to pay them, that also becomes a problem. They believe that if they go on the local market, if they raise in the local currency, where the cedi is now even fairly stable, don't forget that when we go for these fundraising outside, it's denominated in dollars. Now, if the cedi is not stable, it means that we would need more Ghana cedis to pay these bond players or investors back. If you're doing in Ghana cedis, that brings you some comfort in terms of the now that the cedi is fairly stable. So those exchange losses and all those things, that price into that challenge will be a thing of the past going for when they have to go this way.
9: Thank you, George. As you can see on your screen, viewers, the bond issuance to be done before August. Bond issued in Ghana cedi, reduce over dependence on foreign capital for finance model. Government optimistic about cocoa price outlook. These are the details and the impact on the sector. Thank you very much, George, for bringing us this insightful explanation to this bond issuance. Now we go straight to another very interesting issue, basically, from the Bank of Ghana. Now the Monetary Policy Committee of the Bank of Ghana is set to hold its first meeting for the second quarter of this year. This should be the first meeting after the release of its 2025 financials and recent public debate. A notice from the Bank of Ghana showed that a three-day meeting will start on Monday, May 18th to Wednesday. But with the inflation going up marginally, one is not sure for now whether the Bank of Ghana may keep the policy rate, which currently stands at 14%. Let's get on to Zoom and speak to the banking consultant, Dr. Richmond Ichahene, for some analysis on this issue as well as the cocoa bond development. Dr. Jan, it's good to have you with us this afternoon on the marketplace. Now, Doc, first, let me get your thoughts about the planned cocoa bond issue.
10: I've said it. Thank you very much, and good afternoon to your viewers and listeners. I think on this bond, I have done a paper already when they said that, I think about 2 months or 3 months ago. At least, what matters most, like George made a point. George made a very good point. Have we got over the deficit trusts after the DDEP? That's the first question that has to be addressed. The deficit trust is that you go and buy a Ghanaian government bond for you to be told that we are not going to pay, we're paying up to 15 years. So that is how they need to work on the confidence of it so that especially, you know, the foreign banks will find it very difficult to participate. But the local banks, they may not have any option to go and buy it if the coupon rate is good. But if you look at it from the international bank position, from what happened to us, there is what we call deficit trust. And that one, they need to work hard on it. It's not just the figures. It's not just what you see or what you don't see. What they did has broken the confidence of the whole bond system. And it's not going to take a year. It will take quite a long time. So my only worry is that have they been able to build the confidence, or just because we see that Treasury bill rate is going down, we think that bonds would function? That is the question that needs to be dealt extensively and practically so that this one will go and meet the target that is set for.
9: Great.
10: Apart from that, it's a very laudable thing. But like George said, George made a very good point. When we go and borrow from the bond market in Europe, the cost, at times the cost was about 8%, excluding the exchange losses and what goes in. But so if you can secure it locally, then it means you're making a very good business.
9: Now, looking at the current position of cocoa bond, basically, is it a prudent decision to issue these bonds now, assessing the current position of cocoa bond?
10: Well, looking at their financial position or their solvency position, it isn't any good because they were hit massively by the GDEP and the cocoa bills. So that is another way they have to look at it. As I said, they need to work on their confidence to tell them that if we take your money back, we're not going to behave as we behaved earlier so that people will buy in. And I've told you, and let me repeat, it's not going to be a bond, which I believe the foreign institutions like the banks from South Africa and Nigeria, because they really suffered and they would actually tread cautiously. But if they can get the Ghanaian banks that are very solid, maybe they'll be able to get there. They are talking about, is it 12 billion or is it $1 billion?
9: Yeah, $1 billion.
10: Just about, let's call it 11 billion, 12 billion. They may be able to do it, provided they can also look at their costs element. You know, they have so much costs hidden in their operations. If you go there, one of the charges people said that, instead of them slimming down, they were actually adding on. What I mean by slimming down, instead of them getting a bit skewed to what they do, they were employing too many people and their overhead. So they have to do the cost-benefit analysis extensively to make sure that they are going to make money out of what they're going to do. Apart from that, buying from the whole, getting from Ghana is a laudable idea. But my only worry is the deficit trust that has existed after the GDEP.
9: But Doug, how can we best restructure the cocoa board and the sector to ensure there's efficiency for farmers and also there is profitability for and revenue generation for the country?
10: Fortunately, I'm a long-distance farmer because we had a lot of cocoa farm in Kasem, Kwame Krum. So if the benefit is good, it goes for us. But what I'm saying is that far too long, what they should have done earlier, which we didn't do, cocoa trees were getting older. And I believe, I forgot the African Development Bank, I think I've forgotten, 2013 or 14. They wanted to give us money to go and rehabilitate the farms. But I thought the people did not do their homework, so they couldn't get the money. Secondly, the inputs for the farmers is nothing to write home about. As I sit here, I'm being called upon to bring Confidor, come and spray, and all those things. They are not there. So if we think cocoa is a strategic business, we must, as a nation, or those in power, must be able to look at it from that angle. As once upon a time, during, I'll mention the president's name, President Ajekun Kufuor. It was his time that cocoa became the mainstay of the economy. Because when he came, he made a conscious effort. And I can tell you, Confidor, the supply machines, we were supplying them all over the place. Farmers get it free. And we have technical people who go to the farm to trim the cocoa. Unfortunately, since he left, I don't see how people are looking at cocoa. But if you look at gold, gold would exhaust itself. But cocoa has been with us for 100 years. So I, for one, I believe we must channel a lot of resources to cocoa.
9: Great.
10: So that cocoa can come back.
9: Now, I want to get your thoughts on a very interesting development, which is basically the Monetary Policy Committee meeting. And I want to know, what is your expectation, especially in terms of the policy rate and subsequently inflation?
10: Thank you very much. For that one, I have a different view. And my view is very, very proactive. I've been saying that the Bank of Ghana Bank

0: banks is currently below the reference rate.
1: In one breath, we are celebrating cuts in interest rates, but current data show that overall lending to private sector is dropping. Is that the case?
0: I don't have the data to support that, but you know, lending is more or less demand driven, and as we see, you know, enhanced economic activity, businesses will then scale their operations, and the scaling will require additional funding to oil the machinery. So it takes the demand side to be available, and I can assure you that from the banking side, there's sufficient liquidity to meet the needs of the economy. So all banks are doing is chasing the good bankable projects out there. And once you have a good project, there's a bank that is standing ready to fund you.
1: So while inflation rates have started going up, are you worried, especially concerning its impact on the financial market?
0: I think we should just go back a few months or perhaps a year or a year and a half ago and retrace our roots. What was the target inflation rate that we're all looking out for? It was 8% plus or minus 2. So yes, we've seen a marginal increase in the inflation rate from 3.2, I believe, to 3.4. And it should not be a sign of any serious worry because we are still within the confines of the corridor. We are actually significantly below the confines of the corridor. So I do not think that we have any cause to worry at the moment. And the officers at the central bank and again the monetary policy committee will feed in the variables of the inflationary pressures that they see in the horizon, and that should detect where the policy rate potentially could move to. But as banks, we do not think that there's any sign for us to worry about, given that we are even still operating below the target that as a country we set for ourselves. And we've said it, and a lot of economists have said it, we need a little bit of some heating or overheating in the system to propel growth. So perhaps even this marginal growth is a positive movement, because mind you, as we are praising a stable currency and potentially currency that has appreciated significantly over the last 12 months, the last check was like 40%, we should note that there's another leg of the balance sheet, which is the export leg. And when your currency is that strong, and you're a country that is seeking to diversify our export earning base, then, you know, we need to balance the act properly so that in an attempt at facilitating stronger currency or a currency that is relatively stable, we don't come to a level where it becomes almost impossible for the export sector to also generate any profitable business. Because we need the two arms to act properly. And what the business community is looking for is exactly what we've seen and heard of in the last couple of months, where there's relative stability and the movements, you know, is oscillating within acceptable confines.
1: And most certainly, the market does not expect this overheating to bend people's possibly investment. Now, what are your expectations? The Monetary Policy Committee will start their regular meeting very soon.
0: It all depends on the assessment of the inflationary pressures, because it's basically the outlook, the short term, the medium term. And, you know, we are all monitoring the geopolitics angle to the pressures. We just heard in the news this morning that potentially a deal is likely to be reached between the USA and Iran. And if we get that deal through, then the you know, the geopolitical angle to the inflationary pressures would then be subdued, because crude oil price potentially will begin trending downwards to where we were before the war. And the pressures that is exerted on the pump price of the refined product and its attendant implications and multiplier effects on transport fares and all the other variables that feeds from the product would then begin trending in a direction that is less inflationary driven. And then the policy

0: angle would then be maybe potentially, given that we are more or less seeing some positive outlook in that arena. We expect the central bank to hold and the policy rate where it is, at least as they, should I say, review the data that they have in front of them for the coming days and weeks. But overall, the decision is theirs, and you can say all you like, but the data sits on their desk. They see bigger data than we can see. So depending on what they see for that we
1: Great.
0: have not been privy to,
1: So, but
0: the
1: finally,
0: direction
1: before we
0: of travel
1: go,
0: can be different.
1: what is the industry doing about the rising case of fraud in the banking sector?
0: It's a worry, and we are not sitting down saying it's a worry and we are just complaining. We are taking the bull by the horn. In the coming days, maybe 22nd, let me be precise, we'll be launching the fraud awareness campaign as it's an industry response to the threat of fraudsters in the banking system. We want our industry thrive on confidence and trust. And if people have, some concerns transacting because of the extent and the fraud incidents that we are recording, it's something that is not pretty, and we are doing everything within the powers that we have and the tools available to stem the tide. And be on the lookout. Definitely, we are going to be on your platform, on radio, on TV, on the billboards, on social media. We'll use some core messages to key actors within the industry to help us drum home, particularly the external fraud arena, as we take steps to also deal with the internal fraud where we have complicity of our own people.
1: Johnny Wise, CEO of the Ghana Association of Banks. Thank you so much for speaking with us here on the Marketplace. Let's still stay on this, and this is where we speak to the Greater Accra Regional President of the Association of Ghana Industries on this development. Now, it's good to have you with us, Chonam Akwalo. Now, let's look at the Ghana reference rate. Even though the reduction has been marginal, can you say it is welcomed?
2: Well, thank you. Thank you. And good afternoon to your cherished listeners. Hi, John. How are you?
1: Great, this
2: So
1: is Winston.
2: two things about the reference rate. Number one, yes, we've taken notice of it. It's marginal. And so there's really not much to be said about it, except to say that our desire is to see the reference rate to go to single digits, but also stay at single digits. So they should continue to work at it and ensure that we achieve a single digit reference rate and have it sustained for several years. That's number one. Number two has to do with the portfolio of the banks. So if you study clearly the credit portfolio of the banks in Ghana, it's heavily commercial, and you realize that a lot of the loans they give out essentially to importers, buying people who are buying and selling. I mean, it's significantly short term. And what it means is that if you study the portfolio, there's very little that goes to manufacturing and industry. And so whilst the reference rate may be improving, it is difficult to realize the impact of credit on the manufacturing sector. So our view is that we're encouraging the banks to at least set up a proper strategy and or a proper unit that focus on providing credit financing to industry and manufacturers for a long-term period. I mean, currently most of the tenure in the banks are just 2 years. 2 years will not allow you to do any significant manufacturing work. So we are looking for long-term, 10 years and so on. And if all of the banks we have in the country dedicate a portion and a component of their credit under management to manufacturing and for long-term patient activities, it would allow industry to grow significantly as we would like them to
1: All right,
2: see.
1: Chonam, I
2: So,
1: want to
2: yes.
1: understand from you, are you still having problems with access to credit?
2: Yes, we do, because the facilities are still heavily collateralized. They still run a collateralized regime. And you may have to really go and deposit your collateral in order to access financing. And that's one of the major challenges that we'll be facing, because a lot of, about 80% of our businesses are SMEs. Most of them don't have these landed properties and all of these collateral that the banks will ask for. And so it is difficult for them to assess the financing. So really something that we need to tackle. So that's why I'm saying that they have to restructure their portfolio and ensure that there's a dedicated amount of credit line for manufacturing industry. And this dedicated money should be long-term in nature and should have features of being patient and ensure that they have a clear understanding of the need of our SMEs in the country. That way, it's easier for them to tailor-make the products to meet their needs.
1: Chairman, finally, inflation for the month of April 2026 increased marginally from 3.2% to 3.4%. What do you make of the marginal spike in the inflation rate?
2: Well, it hasn't come as a surprise, because if you observe, a couple of months or weeks ago, there has been some instability in the forest space. We are fully aware of the happenings in the global arena, and we know that it naturally have effects on fruits and the cost of and on forests, and all of them would eventually have effect on inflation. I mean, I'll give you a classic example. We mainly import our raw material from abroad, right? So if you take, let's say, polymer, for example, polymer is the raw material for plastic. Last 2 months were like $950 per ton. But as I speak to you, it's about $2,000 per ton. So naturally, prices are going up. It would eventually affect industry and inflation. And also take the food prices. The food prices have not been low at all. They've been going up. And then also the power, cost of power. Cost of power has also been going up. Our view is that we have to look into these particular variables and understand the specific components of these variables that are making
1: Chairman Akpolo,
2: the
1: indeed,
2: prices go up.
1: So we appreciate your time here with us here on the Marketplace. Chairman Akpolo is a Greater Accra Regional President of the Association of Ghana Industries, speaking with us here on the impact of the reduction in the reference rate and how it will impact the operations going forward. Now, still on business, financial institutions have been urged to prioritize lending to women-led businesses in Ghana, following evidence of stronger loan repayment performance and lower default rates among female entrepreneurs. Speaking at the 2026 Ghana Female CEO Summit in Accra, the second deputy governor of the Bank of Ghana, Matilda Asante Asedu, stressed that increasing credit access for women-owned businesses could strengthen financial inclusion and support economic growth.
3: According to the Africa Development Bank and the World Economic Forum, 42 billion financing deficit remains for women entrepreneurs in Africa. And yet, when it comes to giving credit, less than 10% of women-led MSMEs have access to formal credit, with the majority of them relying on SUSU, which is their group savings groups, or family and friends. Now, every percentage of the women left behind or the businesses left behind is a real woman, a real business, and a real idea that's never scaled. And it's not for want of drive, but for want of capital. Now, I am convinced that this is not a risk.
1: We apologize for the quality of the sound there. We're sure to bring it to you in a subsequent bulletin here on Journeys. My name is Winston Taki. Thanks for watching today's edition of The Marketplace. Enjoy the rest of our programs. Bye-bye. Welcome back to the Beyond the Numbers. And this is the big analysis, and we're delving deeper, breaking down the key issues that are critical for sectoral development. And this time around, our lens fall on the Ghana's mining sector, especially on its gold fields. The operations have come to life for quite some time, and there's been development in the operation. However, we're going beyond that to assess their performance since the inception of mines somewhere 2024. When they began, their lease was renewed and given back to them in December 2024. But it appeared the operations has since been seeing astronomical increase for quite some time now. But the numbers is telling us a very interesting dynamic, especially where they are headed towards. So we want to break it down with the Lands Ministry as well as expert who is joining us on Zoom right about now, Patrick Stevenson, the country manager for the Natural Resources and Governance Institute. And also with us in studio is the spokesperson for the Lands Ministry, Pakwesi Shandof. It's good to have you with us this afternoon, Pakwesi. How is it going?
4: Yeah, the pleasure is all mine. Thank you.
1: Great. I know there's a lot of NIMOS going on your side, but before we get to the NIMOS situation, with me in studio is my colleague, Isaac Kofi. Kofi, it's good to see you as well. Yeah. Always active, I can say.
5: Of course, there's a lot happening in the markets, the energy sector issues, Bank of Ghana, and in the mining space. So we have a lot to speak about. And today we decided to put a spotlight on Heath Goldfields because there's a lot of numbers to be crunched in terms of the balance between where they are at the moment, their progress, the journey so far, what they inherited, how far they have come, and in terms of investment so far into that Bogoso Prestia mine. Many have said that that's a very, very difficult mine, and for a wholly owned Ghanaian company to be able to do that for this period of time. And we've seen the numbers in the last 4 months, significant improvement in terms of, the investment, job creation. And in fact, if you look at, the severance that have been paid so far, all of that will be analyzed. So what we've done is to go deep into the numbers.
1: Before we get to the numbers, Kofi, we understand that particular Bogoso Prestia mine started in its inception in 1912 and has gone through several hands. And we've seen development there with some moment in the mine's history hitting great profit. But since then, there's been ownership structure changing for quite some time now. In terms of how much it's been able to make in terms of profitability, the dynamics have been shifting. Until recently, I recall, I read that particular story here on Journeys when they hit their first gold, and that report came to light through one of our correspondents in that region. Now, we want to delve deeper in terms of how the structure has been so far since Heath Goldfields took over.
5: Let's look at the timelines because this is very important. It will help us put the whole story in proper perspective. Yes. How did we arrive here and how did Heath even come into the conversation? The Prestia Bogoso mine, as you have just said, has been in operation since the 1912. And we understand that they've mined close about 9 million ounces of gold from that mine alone. So it's a very difficult one and a mine that is also rich in gold as well. But the whole story actually in terms of where we are began in 2020, October, where the Future Global Resource, a wholly owned subsidiary of Blue International Holdings, actually acquired 90% interest from the Golden Star Resources, for a setup of somewhere around $95 million in the stage payment. And in fact, we also understand that some 3 years down the line, the mine actually went dark. Why? Because VRA Gridco actually cut power to the mine after FGR failed to pay outstanding electricity bills operation. And we understand that this is where the debt and other figures that we've been talking about actually came to being. If you look at January 2024, after then, what was the situation? Blue Gold submit restructuring plan, and we understand that after that period, a successor to FGR, and they submit its restructuring plan to the Ministry of Lands and Natural Resources. And the whole idea was to possibly get fresh investment for the mine. And I remember we were talking about it when it was listed on NASDAQ, right?
1: Absolutely.
5: And the facility that they were aiming to actually raise over somewhere $80 million to actually come back and restructure that mine.
1: NASDAQ is a big platform.
5: In fact, that tells you how significant that mine is to be able to go on NASDAQ to do all the roadshows and say that you are raising $80 million. It's important. If you look at February 2024, that was when Heath Goldfields was actually incorporated and they began coming into the story of the Bogoso Christian Mines. And we also understand by 13 February, the heat actually applies for the lease after there were issues with FGR and its subsidiaries, and Blue Gold actually acquires the lease, and operations restart announcement. That was actually Blue Gold restarting operations on the Bogoso Christian Mine. But after some times, what we understand that lease was terminated, and the ministry, the lands ministry, began entertaining fresh, bids, and that's when, Heath Goldfields came into the picture. Let's look at the big story so far. Since Heath came into the picture, what are some of the big numbers that we should focus on in terms of this conversation? If you look at the story so far, the number of jobs created, and this is important because, remember, I made mention about the debt involved. Where Heath Goldfields took the Bogoso mine, what was the situation in terms of the debt involved, and what have you. But one thing that is important before we even go to Parkway C and Patrick Stevenson is that within a span of 4 months, what our dashboards have been able to track is that Heath has been able to secure some $161.5 million within a very short period of time. And we understand 4 months, 1,400 jobs have been created. And we know of the Trafigura, intervention that have come in so far. Many have said that, well, if you look at Trafigura and how big it is on the international scene, for it to be able to come out and say that they are backing, Heath Goldfields, it tells you that they've done their due diligence and they are committing huge amounts of money. So the big question about whether Heath has that financial muscle to go through this mining process. Many have said that, well, the coming on board of Trafigura should even answer that question. But there are still questions that people are being asked, people are asking. We've seen some agitations in the community. All of those, questions will be provided. We will find answers to on the show where we engage Patrick and then also Parkway C, where at the moment we ask a very simple question.
1: Yes.
5: The ministry is standing at the crossroad. What will be the decision of the ministry? Have they looked at these numbers? And does it look convincing enough to give Heath that kind of green light to still go ahead and do the operation? And so I think that the first question we need to ask Parkway C is, I don't know, this is the numbers we are looking at. Mm. And in terms of the investment so far, the big concern has to do with whether Heath has the financial muscle to actually tackle this mine, because many have said that it's a very difficult space to actually operate in. And if you look at the trajectory so far since 2020, it looks like when FGR came into being, the main reason why they had to abandon the mine for some period of time was because of finances. If you look at your assessment that you have done so far, how do you see it in terms of their financial muscle to actually carry on with their operation in the Bogoso Christian Mines?
4: Right. So, Kofi, very good afternoon to you and Winston as well, and to the rest of our audience who are connected across the globe. I'm happy to be part of this conversation because Heath Goldfield, principally, like you earlier outlined, is a local firm. Mm. And the sector minister, Honorable Makofi Bua, consistently, and indeed the entirety of government, has been calling for the need for local firms to be enabled across all spheres, particularly the mining space, hence the local content policies that we are rolling out. And so there's a lot of concern for how local businesses thrive. But despite the concern, local businesses also have to satisfy all the mandatory requirements, yeah, requirements. And any other thing that matters within the enclave. It is not the conversation that, well, if you are a local mining firm, then automatically government would allow you operate even if you do not have the technical expertise or the financial capability. And so in this particular instance, there is very little focus, or let me say, the principal consideration is not the fact that Heath is a local entity.
5: Yeah.
4: It's about the capacity. And the minister and the entirety of the ministry have had cause to consistently, in multiple engagements, review their capacity in terms of their technical expertise and their financial wherewithal in that respect. And I want to say that based on those assessments, the ministry does not have materially now any qualms to halt their operations or, as it were, truncate their engagement in any way. Because, like you rightly mentioned, they now have been able to bring on an investor Trafigura. Now, Trafigura is a grand operator in the space when it comes to, you know, project financing and all of that across the globe. They have that kind of credibility, and they have been able to now, if you like, to put it in very plain terms, they are beginning to bankroll the operations. That should tell you that there is some kind of promise and they are pregnant with some kind of prospect. So based on that, and especially what the entity in question has been able to do within the last 4 months, there is no reason anybody may want to, as it were, withdraw the green light from them, because clearly it was a troubled mind, a truly embattled mind. From the time they took the lease from the previous, you know, operators up to now, of course, the operations were even injuncted until much recently when everything became a bit stable. But so if you look at that, I mean, just look at that alone, the troubles of the past up to now, there's a lot of promise. And so there's no reason. It's like, I mean, if I want to be very plain and practical, it's like you rent a house, and forgive me, let me use this example. Maybe you rent a house, a defective structure or facility from Winston. At the time you got it, I mean, the entire facility had been submerged in a lot of mess. There was so much that had gone down the drain. If I am the landlord, it would be very unfair and illogical for me to be mounting a lot of pressure on you, especially
5: stay in the house.
4: Exactly, especially when clearly I know the mess of the earlier occupant. Okay, so that's basically the scenario. He didn't begin the damage, really. They inherited a legacy that we can all describe as very bad. But they have shown a lot of promise, and that is why
6: I also get the review from the minister's perspective, especially when it comes to how the court cases were all over the ownership and management of that particular mining infrastructure. Mm. What does the ministry say about the assessment and the court verdict?
4: Well, so the verdict of the court... earlier, you would recall that there was an injunction that was placed on the mine itself by the previous holders, because they were alleging that the termination did not, as it were, align with the relevant protocols and the regulations and all of that. And so it became a back and forth until the minister gave the green light. And so as we speak now, there is no necessarily outstanding legal issue, except for the fact that the previous holders, as we understand, as has come to the attention of the ministry, are currently at the Court of Arbitration. And that's an international, if like, I don't want to call it agitation, but here in our local jurisdiction, there is really no legal tension at all whatsoever.
6: Before we come back to more on assessment.
5: I think it will be a good time to bring in Patrick at this point, where we are looking at the legal battle so far, as far as this lease is concerned. Because if you look at the number of days that this lease has been injuncted, it's actually very significant. Now I'm looking at the number somewhere around, in terms of the injunctions, we are talking about more than 100, right?
6: Yeah.
5: Because you have 92-day injunction, 41 days of injunction,
6: days,
5: and then 31. I want to find out from Patrick, do you think that if you look at this, the number of injunctions we've had so far, it is enough and sufficient to conclude that, Heath Goldfields needs a lot of time, especially looking at their earlier timelines, that because of this, constraints being put in their way by these injunctions we've seen so far, it was only fair that we give Heath some time to possibly meet the timelines that they've actually they previously had put placed in the initial lease.
7: Well, thank you very much for the question. My view truly will even transcend the question of the seeming challenges around, you know, litigation. Litigation is normal, you know, when it comes to engagements or arrangements like this that we have had. I think the central argument that, you know, perhaps needs to be made, and when you look at the players, you know, across the world now, and the questions that countries in the global south are beginning to ask in terms of value addition and getting their local actors to actively participate in their value chains, it clearly, at least to my mind, suggests that we must necessarily have accommodation within policy and governance to make room for these local actors to be able to properly operate, so to speak, right? And yeah, speaking, having looked at several examples of modules from somewhere else. So barring the question, litigation and several engagements that you have seen that have, you know, operated to slow or, if you like, impede execution and implementation, I think by virtue of the fact that we are beginning to see, you know, different Ghanaian actors be interested in the value chains that we have for our minerals. I think that in itself should give us a recourse to maybe go back and re-engineer some of our governance architecture and considerations by which they can get the opportunity to do business. So that if you then throw in the litigation challenge, some of which perhaps may not necessarily be a doing of a company, it may necessarily be, you know, maybe tussle between government and the Eswell asset holder and the like, then there is room to maybe recalibrate a little bit. But I say all of this against a certain backdrop. And that backdrop, you know, is the effect that when we think about true value addition that, you know, companies should generate for the Ghanaian economy broadly, specifically in the mining sector or the mining value chain, I think there are three important things that, you know, that matter. Time is of essence, and time is important. It's not clear to my mind as I speak to you now that an environment, and you can correct me if I'm wrong, but, you know, the company, I understand, got the opportunity to, you know, get go ahead in terms of its license from the government of Ghana sometime in December, November 2025. But again, in that sector, that timing between then and now, in some cases, may be considered a little short for us to start measuring the company against certain expected deliverables or outputs. Yes, granted that these may be, they may have specific commitments that they would have to deliver on. The point I'm making there is that that timeline, you've got a certain long period within which, you know, activities have to be implemented, so to speak.
5: Yeah.
7: So to almost expect that in a matter of 6-7 months, all of a sudden, the fortunes of this mine, you know, is dramatically turned around, and perhaps it is the single most important contributor to jobs output. And some of the metrics that I heard you talk about from the outset, I mean, as fine as they are and as legal and contractual as they may be, I think, I mean, speaking from a civil society perspective, and for somebody who has had the opportunity of equally looking at similar developments within the minerals value, I think it's important we think in a manner that is accommodative of whatever structural challenges existed in the resuscitation of a mine. Reducing the conversation purely to, does a company have money? Does a company not have money? What is the law? What is not a law? Not only impedes the work of the company, but impedes the work of government and undermines the ability of a company to add value, given the government broadly, to add value to a community where it's coming from. So I guess what matters most, in my view, will be, yes, the governance architecture is okay. We can talk about those conversations. But there has to be a certain room within which, you know, time is allowed for some of what we saw. And I've heard you, you know, refer to some of
6: So, Patrick, I want to understand from your perspective. Patrick, asset. I understand from your perspective, when it comes to mines management from your, as a civil society organization, does it have to do, what do we say about ownership and control, especially when it comes to putting structures in place and managing our resources? Consistently, we've seen some mines underperform, but from your assessment and ensuring domestication of the operations?
7: Well, so that's a very important question. I think that question sits right at the center of one of the big pieces of work that we at the Institute, you know, prioritize ourselves, which is value addition in critical minerals and indeed in the minerals value chain across the continent and everywhere else that we work. When you ask what are the, you know, essential considerations, of course, the economics of the mine makes sense. Of course, you know, the extent to which we are able to exercise control, which is a big conversation that is happening across the world now. There's not a single global platform that is, you know, dedicated towards, you know, minerals value chain that you don't find the conversation of countries in the global south, you know, exercising some level of influence and control and ownership over their resources. This is a conversation happening globally. If you take the African Mining Vision, for example, it's a big conversation there. So the question truly has been, those of us that are in the global south, Ghana being an example, if you get the opportunity to redesign and re-engineer whether it's an agreement or a lease, in a manner that allows you the opportunity to get local actors to play a role, it is important that you exercise that particular right. The question, though, will then be, within what framework do you exercise that such that you don't have a case where people complain that, yeah, we have given access to different actors that can't execute.
5: Okay.
7: And I don't think that based on the evidence that we have seen so far, somebody can pinpoint that this company will not be able to, so you keep hearing, will not be able to execute. You don't hear the company has not been able to execute. And I think for me, that's perhaps where we have to be a little bit imaginative in terms of the architecture that has been put around.
5: Okay.
7: You know, this asset, so that the right safeguards are in, and to the best of the capacity of the state and also the community within which the company is going to operate, there's a very safe environment within which we can see some immediate results, whether it's from an investment standpoint, value addition standpoint, you know, job, because if the company works, you know, jobs get created.
5: So, yeah,
7: Patrick, this litigation
5: we'll come back on the conversation of the engagement, the community engagement and investment.
7: Right.
5: But I want to find out from Pakwesi, if you look at the trajectory so far in terms of the Bogoso Pristine Mines, and I was looking at FGL and the FGR and the issues they had with, all of these issues with finances and operations. I want to ask, what makes Heath distinct from what we have seen so far from FGR and Blue Gold? Because what we are realizing that the constraint they face between 2023 and 2024. Concerns are being raised about whether Heath can actually overcome those same, challenges. The community, some community members are raising concerns. In your assessment as the ministry, if you look at Heath Gold Fields, in terms of their operations, their technical know-how or ability, and their financial, capabilities, what do you think that they have that makes them viable to actually overcome some of these hurdles that other companies actually encountered?
4: Well, Kofi, I think the response to your question is evident in the finding that I'm seeing here. Mm-hmm. Because over here, I can see a contrast between the gains of the previous operator as against the current operator, which is Heath. Look at job on site, for example.
5: Mm.
4: Within the period, the allowable period of operation, Heath has been able to mobilize 1,400 plus jobs. Now, when you gauge that against that of the previous operator,
5: you
4: realize that the workforce were rather sent home. When you look at the status of the mine, yes. So in terms of gold production, for example, I'm seeing mine status first pour February 2026 flooded to level 17. That is, it had been abandoned by the previous operator. Let's even look at the what I'm seeing here, investment in the mine. The first one.
5: Yeah.
4: So over the last 4 years, this is less than, right?
5: Yeah.
4: This sign. Okay,
5: yeah,
4: so less than $5 million had been invested by the previous operator. But the current operator, from this research finding, we can see within a period of 18 months, look at the amount of money that has been committed. And so if you were to even gauge by this statistical finding, this metric alone, you can see, like I indicated, that there's a lot of promise. And the sector minister in this right judgment, that is always exercised. That is the reason he is still, operating. And so up until when there is incontrovertible evidence to the contrary that the entity in question lacks technical capacity or financial muscles, I think the status quo will be maintained.
6: Talking about the case of whether the funding is quite made available, there are considerations that the sources that Heath is kind of looking forward to getting funding from shareholders, about 30 million Ghana cedis, and Transfigura about 65 million, and also ECOWAS Bank for investment and development about 100 million. The assessment is that are these monies available, or they are written off as some kind of promissory for the operationalization of some of the angles of Heath? Because we know currently Heath is doing surface mining. The deep underground mining has not fully been gone into fully. What is your assessment?
4: Right. So let's work with what we have.
5: Yeah.
4: What we know currently, at the ministry, based on their meeting with the sector minister not long ago, was the commitment from Trafigura. All right. So these prospective investments too, as and when they materialize, I'm sure we can have the conversation on them. But as of now, what we know, I mean, what has been confirmed to the ministry is the commitment from Trafigura. And we do understand, we are learning much recently, that even when it comes to the payment of severances to the agitated workers, we understand that that exercise has begun, and by the close of this week, it would be absolutely completed, which would imply logically that no ex-worker of the previous operator would be able to make any demands of severance payments, because all of that is going to be cleared up. That is the latest update that I think is important to the conversation. So Trafigura has committed. For the other ones who would want to commit or who have been indicated or highlighted as possible investors, if it comes, I'm sure they would update the ministry and we'll communicate.
6: We have similar complaint from several locally owned mines in this country, especially when it comes to ownership. It may not be the first of its kind having to confront with some of these challenges from the ministry perspective.
4: Well, there's a policy on local content.
6: Yes.
4: The essence of that whole arrangement effectively is to ensure that our mining firms are owned principally by the local outfits. But occasionally, you would hear challenges here and there. Sometimes some of the challenges have even gotten to do with community agitations. Some, you know, I don't want to say this, but it's a reality that confronts us. You know, Ghanaians as we are, more often than not, we tend to defer to anything that is foreign. We ascribe a lot of credibility to anything that is, you know, foreign. That's against our own, you know, domestic capabilities. And so if today somebody were to produce a mobile phone and we heard that, oh, this mobile phone was produced by Kofi, for example, as against a certain technician in the US, there is the probability that a lot of people would commit their resources to buying that foreign product. Exactly. When perhaps even Kofi's, you know, products may be of, you know, superior quality. So there's that challenge. But as of now, there's not been any reason for anybody to doubt the participation.
6: Is that what alluded to the conversation
4: of the local firms
6: began previously on the Adamus case compared to Heath?
4: I didn't get that.
5: He's asking about Adamus.
4: Oh, Adamus. No, as for Adamus, it's a separate issue altogether.
6: You're talking about local ownership and perception. So is that to allude to that same situation?
4: Absolutely not. Now, the case of Adamus is just about operational breaches. It is as simple as that. And if you want to categorize the breaches, I've had cause to explain that they are basically two: the environmental non-compliance and then the statutory breaches. For example, I want to touch on one of the key issues that has arisen or that arose in that particular conversation. So, for instance, if I leased any property to you, this is even in the realm of common sense. If anybody give you, you know, any structured facility, and then in the course of time you desire to repurpose it for any other usage, I think it's only prudent that you revert to the person and say that, look, you gave me this structure, however, I want to do X, Y, Z to it. Okay, that is even in the realm of common sense. But in the law, Section 14 of the Minerals and Mining Act, it is stated clearly that if you're a leaseholder and you want to transfer or make any significant adjustments to the mineral rights extended to you, you only have to write to the minister for prior approval. But in the case of Adamus, apparently, based on the investigations, the multiple investigations that were conducted, they had ceded portions of their concessions to, you know, other parties without recourse to the requirement of prior ministerial approval. And that was the basis. It was part of the basis for the revocation. But I have to admit, however, that, that they have submitted a petition asking the minister to temper justice with mercy. A committee has been set up for that, communicate the outcome.
5: I know there's a lot to talk about when it comes to Adamus, but this was actually the burden of Heath Goldfields when we were coming into the operation.
6: Yeah. Right.
5: $87 million in terms of debt not caused by Heath themselves, but they had to inherit it.
4: Yeah.
5: $25 million workers' salary.
4: Mm.
5: $25 million, again, electricity owed to VRA, and then $37 million in SNIT, GRA, and GridCo, and contract obligations. This must be a big baggage for Heath when coming into the operations. In your own assessment as the ministry, when you are looking at some of this, you know, inherited debts, for instance, do you make any consideration or headroom for such companies who possibly are coming into the operation and say that, well, because of such headrooms, we possibly are relaxing things for you, giving you enough time to make sure that you overcome some of these challenges? Because some of the agitation we've seen so far coming from the fact that workers' salaries have not been paid. What do you know so far in terms of the clearance of the salaries, and what sort of headroom do you give such mining companies who inherited such
4: bad legacies, maybe
5: mines?
4: Right. I mean, the logical and the most fair thing to do under the circumstances is to give them some grace period because they were not the architects of, you know, those messy situations. And so if they are inheriting it and they are undertaking to turn around the mine, logically, you would have to create some space. And that has also been the thinking of the minister. By way of an update, we are learning that when it comes to the workers' salaries, all of that has been cleared. Now, even the severances, and the severances has also been a very topical issue anyway. Currently, we do understand that the payments are ongoing as we speak. The payments of severances are currently ongoing, and by the close of week, that should be done. I'm sure when that is done, they'll report to the sector minister accordingly. So, yes, there is headroom, because if you don't give them that headroom, their scar will crash.
5: Let's find out from Patrick. Patrick, do you think that we need to give Heat some time in terms of giving them headroom to be able to make sure that they clear all of this debt and even maybe buy some time from their investors to make sure that what they are doing as far as the bogus Supristel mine is concerned is actually legitimate and is following the timelines provided?
7: Well, so two things. One, I mean, in law, there's something we call presumption of regularity, right? Which is that anything that is done by, you know, somebody who's cloaked with the powers of state, we presume that they have done that regularly in accordance with the law and with due consideration to all factors that matter. Now, in this particular instance, you have a sector minister who has made a certain decision. And I'd want to believe that that decision, you know, was in due cognition of all of these factors, including

0: again for the next 50 years. Everything else about your institutions is open to change. But those four values, let me emphasize, must not change.
1: Government has selected a strategic investor to revive the Volta Star Textiles Limited, with work to modernize their drop-on factory expected to begin soon. Speaking during his Reset in Ghana tour of the Volta region, President John Mahama said the investor, together with the transaction advisor, will soon visit the factory to begin plans for its redevelopment. He said reviving the state-owned textile company will create sustainable jobs in Jopon and strengthen Ghana's textile value chain.
2: And international markets. No discussion about Jopon can be complete without recognizing the historic contribution of the Volta Star Textile Limited. Which for many years symbolized hope, employment, and industrial progress while supporting thousands of families and shaping the community's economic identity. Government is determined to restore the legacy of the Volta Star Textiles Limited. We are going to do this through strategic partnerships, investment mobilization, and modernization of the factory's operations. And I'm pleased to inform you that this process has made very significant progress. We appointed a transactions advisor. We advertised for strategic investors to apply. They applied, they submitted bids, and we have selected one strategic investor to partner us. To revitalize the factory. And I wish to inform Togbi Omamao and the workers of Volta Star Textiles Limited that very soon the transaction advisor is bringing the strategic investor to visit the factory and start the design for modernizing the factory. The revitalization of this factory will create sustainable jobs in the Jopon area. It will strengthen Ghana's textile value chain, and it will reposition Jopon as a vibrant industrial hub, complementing our broader investments in agriculture, commerce, and infrastructure. And one of the things somebody asked was where we're going to get the cotton to spin. Arrangements are being made to sign a memorandum of understanding with the government of Benin to supply us with cotton from Benin to feed the factory in Ghana.
1: Now, from textile production to poultry production, Joy Business, in partnership with the Super Morning Show, is set to host a high-level dialogue on the future of Ghana's poultry sector tomorrow, July 17. The forum will bring together key players in the poultry value chain to discuss how to reduce Ghana's dependence on imported chicken and build a competitive local industry. The dialogue will assess the progress made so far, the challenges still holding back local producers, and what must be done to scale beyond the current intervention. Head of Joy Business, Nana Bin Brown Ado, joins me in studio to tell us more about tomorrow's dialogue. Great to have you in studio, Nana Bin. So why is Joy Business convening this dialogue?
3: Well, I think that basically the issue of poultry has become very topical, particularly within last week and this week, mainly because of the Minister of Agri's appearance with the Parliament's Assurance Committee, where they questioned him, among other things, on the Akukon Kitinkiti program. But I think that basically with Joy Business, we have been reviewing the poultry industry for some time, and we had planned to do something because of our agenda to ensure that we are discussing issues related to Ghana becoming self-sufficient in food. So the discussion, I mean, it just came that with all the issues surrounding, it became necessary that it was time for us to move the discussion to now. And for anybody who is listening,

0: or who is watching or will be listening tomorrow, when it comes to poultry, poultry is about our everyday life.
1: Yeah.
0: Eat poultry.
1: Chicken,
0: every day.
1: Eggs. Yeah.
0: So yesterday I was telling somebody that unlike those days when we were young, you needed to wait
1: till Christmas.
0: Till Christmas.
1: Or a party, special occasion.
0: or a funeral to get some chicken to eat. Today we eat chicken almost every day. Mm-hmm. And so any discussion about poultry concerns you. And the interesting thing, Darrell, is the fact that Ghana is only producing locally just about 12 to 13% of the poultry products, particularly meat, chicken,
1: wow,
0: that we eat.
1: Wow.
0: And that is an issue that is of concern to everybody. And that's why we've had successive government introduce interventions to try and address the issues with poultry meat.
1: Right. And so the topic is, can Ghana feed itself the future of poultry beyond Akukon Kitin Kete?
0: Exactly.
1: What issues are you hoping to explore during that discussion?
0: So basically, Akukon Kitin Kete is just the base upon which we are starting our conversation. But we are not just looking at Akukon Kitin Kete. We believe that we need to learn from what we have done in the past. And so we are looking at the various poultry interventions that have been introduced since 1992. What lessons have we learned? And that is important. We need to learn lessons from our successes and our failures of the past to shape what we'll do in the future. So we are going to basically look at what lessons were learned from the broiler revitalization program,
1: right.
0: Feed Ghana, rearing for food. And now we have Akukon Kitin Kete under the Feed Ghana initiative. What lessons? And of course, you remember that the minister says that we are entering the next phase of the poultry, of the current government's poultry agenda.
1: Right.
0: And so we need to be able to engage in conversations that shape the agenda going forward.
1: So what are the speakers and stakeholders you're engaging tomorrow?
0: Yeah, so we are having the CEO of the Greater Accra Poultry Farmers Association,
1: mm-hmm.
0: Ali Mohammed, is a friend of Multimedia Group. We have Dr. Dan Akwe from the Agri Impact and Happy Project. That's a project that is doing very well when it comes to poultry, and of course they are also working in partnership with Mastercard Foundation, together with the Ministry of Food and Agriculture to develop a master plan for Ghana's poultry industry. We have the Feed Ghana coordinator, Bright Demoji,
1: Demoji,
0: is going to be there. We have Raymond Dente. Raymond Dente is actually the lead consultant for the development of the poultry master plan that I mentioned. And of course, we have Edith Akosa, Wheatland, CEO of the Rockland Farms. She is joining the conversation because she's a total value chain, poultry value chain actor. She's a farmer,
1: mm-hmm.
0: she's a processor, she's a marketer, and she's also into poultry feed production.
1: Yeah,
0: we are also, let me just add that,
1: yeah.
0: We're also exploring to discuss the aspect of funding, because if we are going to do well, then funding is key.
1: This is happening tomorrow at 9:30 a.m. across our platforms, Joy FM, Joy News, on social media. What happens after this discussion?
0: After the discussion, we'll put together the key policy recommendations and we send to Ghana. Of course, the Feed Ghana coordinator will be there.
1: And okay.
0: So we are hoping that they will take lessons from whatever discussions that we do tomorrow. And of course, because we also have the lead consultant for the Ghana's poultry master plan on board, whatever discussions we have tomorrow will shape up that. And also, let me just say that we'll be taking the views of the listeners through our various social media handles.
1: That's going to be very interesting. Thank you so much, Nana Benying Brown Addo, head of Joy Business, talking to us about tomorrow's dialogue. It's happening at 9:30 on Joy FM, Joy News, on all our socials. Don't miss it. Appreciate your time. You're watching The Marketplace. Let's talk tech next. Also, big news in the tech world this week. The Bank of Ghana has revoked the dedicated electronic money issuer license of fintech company ZPay Ghana Limited, shutting down its authorization to operate as an electronic money provider. That's from July 14. Now, the central bank says the move follows repeated regulatory breaches, including failures to comply with directives aimed at protecting users and maintaining stability within Ghana's digital payments ecosystem. Joining me on Zoom to discuss the implications of this development for Ghana's fintech space is lead for Eyes of Africa, Henry Kobler. Good afternoon to you, Henry. So this is a blow to the fintech space, isn't it? What does the revocation of ZPay's license mean for Ghana's fintech ecosystem and the future of digital payments in the country?
2: Thank you very much, Daryl. I am actually very sad, really, for a company, one of the very looked up companies, especially me being in the fintech industry. This is one of the companies that we really hold in high esteem. I mean, I've been to several events out of the country, and it's one of the companies that you would visibly have people connecting to. And so really, even per the experiences of actually being set up since 2014, I'm actually very shocked that it's coming through at this point where, with all the experiences, it's really coming down to this. And I think it's a very big blow, and it gives a very difficult image in the eyes of the regulator for most upcoming fintech companies, and in the point where a lot of us within the space are fighting to have a very open space with the regulators. I think that it gives a much credence to be looking into most of the fintechs carefully, especially within this period where we're having such challenges coming from experienced companies like that.
1: What lessons do we learn from this event?
2: Daryl, so I'll tell you this. I've been a CTO for a fintech company in Ghana for almost about 7 years. And Bank of Ghana really, in its mandate as a regulator within that space, I'll tell you, they do really well. I've had to sit in vigorous, audits several times with Bank of Ghana, going through the books, going through your technical platforms. And it's very vigorous enough that they're able to identify quite a lot. And so I'm actually shocked that this came in at a point. But I think that quite a number of the lessons should be that most of the fintechs really should take certain lessons from this, particularly in how they can segregate their operations directly from what is business within the business environment and what's the individual players as directors, technical people, as finance people would actually have it, instead of actually going out of the same regulatory environment to be doing business. It's one of the upcoming issues within this the ZPay point, where you're having money moved to individuals rather than to the regulated means. The second thing is that I've had to do several security audits for security companies, I mean, security points of fintechs. And I'll tell you this, most of the companies really just go through these security requirements and audits just to pass them. And it's one of the worries that I can say Bank of Ghana should be looking at, where if a company is going through ISO 27001, ISO 9000, ISO, any of the ISOs that they're sort of probably going through, any of the audits that they're going through, it is really hitting the original platforms, not just the environment, but it's really hitting the original platforms. Again, I'm sure that the sandbox that the regulator, the Bank of Ghana, really has released shouldn't just be a playoff. It should be something that should really be opened up to right. quite a lot the businesses, because again, as much as we can be able to play within the sandbox, Bank of Ghana is able to now look into the operations very well, look at the technical platforms in itself, look at the financial breakthroughs in itself, and should be able to have some level of oversight. I'm sure that APIs coming in from some of these companies where the regulator can have some sort of regulatory oversight in terms of the direct transactions that are sort of going through would be one of the things that would help. I've seen it's not really worked okay. for the telecoms, but they had Kenny GVG have oversight on Momo and all that. We really haven't seen the best of it, but I think that it's one of the ways where the regulator can have some proper oversight of the transaction regimes of some of the fintechs.
1: All right. The latest on that is that the Bank of Ghana has migrated funds on ZPay Wireless for their customers to other dedicated electronic money issuers. Thank you so much, Henry Kobler, for your perspective on this. I appreciate your time here on the Marketplace. And that's our program. Thanks so much for joining us, everybody. More news on our website, myjoyonline.com/business. My name is Daryl Kwa. Thanks for watching. I actually did like the multiple versions of me. We'll be back same time tomorrow.

0: Hello, good afternoon, and welcome to today's edition of Beyond the Numbers. This afternoon, motorists should brace for higher fuel prices from Thursday, July 16th, that's tomorrow, as oil marketing companies prepare to increase pump prices. According to the latest industry price and outlook, petrol, diesel and LPG are all expected to go up during the second pricing window in July. The increase comes despite earlier projections of a possible decline supported by the city's relative stability and moderate movements in international petroleum prices over the past 2 weeks. Also in the headlines, GN Savings and Loans is back in the spotlight after the Supreme Court halted the execution of the Court of Appeals judgment restoring the company's license. The order remains in force until the Supreme Court determines the substantive issues before it, meaning GN Savings and Loans cannot enforce the Court of Appeals decision. For now, those are the issues we'll be discussing on Market Headlines. Michelle Ajikuma and Kofi Ajay are here with me. Kofi, Michelle, welcome.
1: Thank you.
0: Interesting. Midweek already.
1: Yeah.
0: How has it been so far?
1: For me, I think a number of stories this week. You know, we are preparing towards the 2026 budget review. And so we are all looking forward to that. Mm-hmm. There's also the MPC meeting coming up. We're also looking forward to that. And also the fluctuations going on in the Middle East is one thing that's just like the Bank of Ghana governor. He says when he wakes up, that's the first thing he checks. For us, that's also the first thing we check when we wake up. What is the international crude price? Also, how is it faring? How is it moving? Because whatever happens on that space or in that space actually affects whatever decision we take here locally.
2: Michelle? Well, I mean, we're still watching, and especially for the tensions in the Middle East. Just about a few weeks ago, we're here. In fact, just last week, we're here praising the fact that, prices are coming down. You know, we're happy about it, hoping that it could extend for a little while. But unfortunately, here we are again.
0: That tells you how volatile the situation is, that at any point in time, the issues will shift in the Middle East, and it would have a ripple effect on us as Ghanaians. I mean, we are not part of the war per se, but whatever happens there in between US and Iran will definitely affect us. Let's look at how it's affecting fuel prices. And tomorrow, we understand that we'll have to pay more at the pumps. Kofi, run us through the numbers.
1: Well, I'm a bit disappointed. Why? Because just when LPG, the previous windows in the pricing for LPG was about to kick in, because remember that although almost everything went down, both petrol, diesel, LPG, you could go and in some of the stations were still selling around 16 cedis per kilo. Just when it began to actually kick in, that's where we are seeing a new window coming in where price flow is expected to go up. So I was really expecting this to actually stay stable for at least two windows. But remember when this issue started festering, we said that, well, if you look at what is going on in the Middle East and the level of irregularity or the fluctuations we are seeing in terms of the oil prices, for us as developing economies, it is always, always difficult when there are fluctuations because it becomes impossible, sometimes extremely difficult to plan or project ahead. So we'll have the analysis and we'll say that, well, at the moment, this is what we have and this is what's going to happen. But you definitely do not know within the span of just some minutes, some hours, or I mean, just some few hours, almost everything can change. We're celebrating the ceasefire that came in. And then I remember Winston and Caleb saying that, well, they expect prices to stay within a certain band for a period of time. But here we are again. Oil prices are getting back to the highs that we never wanted to be. And that was the point we made earlier that, well, if we see some of this fluctuation keep, you know, persisting, then it means it's not going to be good for developing economies like us because we need some form of stationarity to be able to get some breathing space or some headroom in terms of pricing. But at the moment, I feel we could have been hit harder, but for the strength that the city gained as a result of the intervention the Bank of Ghana did in the month of, you know, June and possibly the early part of July. But where we are still in the fluctuation mode. And it's a difficult period for developing economies.
0: So, obviously, the oil marketing companies would have to determine how much the individual OMCs, yep, how much you would have to buy. But generally, we're looking at diesel hovering around 14 cedis, 35 pesos, and petrol 13 cedis, 28 pesos. The issue has always been how people are going to receive it, and those who go to the pumps, and that ripple effect on everyday activity, the food we buy, how it's going to impact us. Michelle, tell us what we should be looking at out for. Is this something we should be worried about, or maybe for now we should relax? It's not that serious.
2: Well, I must say that this increase is quite moderate, but... Yeah. I don't think we should also be jubilating, especially because the cost, is, as we said, is external and is volatile. Mm. We don't control what happens in the Middle East, yet happenings there controls, our economy either way. But of course, if you are a driver and, I mean, you're using diesel, you're filling up, you need about extra 26 cedis before you can fill up a liter. And we all know that when these things happen, GPRTU and the brothers will just quickly jump and say, okay, now fuel prices, is going up. Earlier, 2 months ago, we heard them say we were going to do some 20% increment. Thankfully, we didn't see that. But with this, We didn't see that legally. Yeah. And so definitely, as we're seeing this increase, just this morning, I asked someone that, how much do you pay? Did you see any increase yet? But little by little, by tomorrow, you realize that if things don't get better, maybe they'll give themselves about a week to see how things will play out. But of course, if it doesn't get better, prices will definitely go up. And that's going to definitely affect our cost of food as well. Because the moment petrol goes up, those who sell are also carrying foodstuffs from one place to the other. And that's going to affect every single thing. Because, look, the ripple effect goes down to the last man. Mm. Whether you are moving or not, goods are moving. So that is going to happen to us. But again, someone may be thinking, isn't government going to intervene? They did some months back, which I think was a very good intervention that they did, cutting down on some taxes and all. But maybe for now, I don't expect government to say anything, but probably be watching, you do the wait and watch to see what happens and see what kind of intervention they can do later on. That's if the tension in the Middle East don't resolve.
0: Mm. So the city also has a role to play here.
2: Mm-hmm. Yeah.
0: Because it hasn't been smooth sailing in terms of the performance of the city, Kofi. Yeah.
1: In fact, yesterday I got somebody from Nigeria calling me. They wanted to understand what was going on in the Ghanaian economy because they saw 40% appreciation for 2020, five. And then they're seeing cumulative depreciation. So the person was asking me, what is really happening to the city? We were expecting the city to be in the appreciation mode as of this year or so. Mm-hmm. And I told the person that if you know the Ghanaian economy well, what you know is that the quarter we are in is a depreciation quarter.
2: Yeah.
1: But thankfully, because of the timely intervention of the central bank and the fact that now we have supply meeting demand and the black market a little bit shut, we are not seeing that level of speculation we saw 2 years or 3 years ago where the city could move in a discrete manner. But this time around, it's been a little bit slow, and that is what is keeping fuel prices not going to the level where we don't want it to go.
2: Mm.
1: But in terms of its contribution to where we are at the moment, I believe that, but for the intervention the central bank did, it would have been difficult. We should be possibly hitting somewhere around 15 cedis or 14 cedis, 80 pesos, especially for diesel, and about 14 cedis, 20 pesos for petrol. That's what some analysts or some projections are saying that. But for the good strength of the city, that's where we could be. But I see this beyond just even the pump price because, one, this is a clear indication of fluctuations or instability, right? And sometimes we talk about that with respect to consumers. But for the central bank, some of these fluctuations are not good because the expectation is that, well, for some two or three, let's say about two, MPC meetings, we could have rate cuts. But the expectation was that the central bank should start resuming, rate hold. The central bank should start resuming rate cuts again, possibly in the third quarter, in the last quarter of the year. What you see is that some of these fluctuations makes it very, very difficult for the central bank to come in to say that they are cutting the monetary policy rate.
2: Mm.
1: And already, we'll do analysis on the budget, but the governor or in the MPC report, there's that clear indication in it that if you look at debt service and obligation, it's going to put some level of pressure short term. We are seeing the Middle East fluctuations also coming in. That also makes it difficult for the central bank to say that, well, they are cutting policy rates for cost of borrowing to be able to go down. And so for me, looking beyond maybe the pump prices, I see some of these fluctuations making it very difficult for the Bank of Ghana to step in terms of rate cuts.
0: I was going to get to the solutions. Yeah. If there's anything at all the government or the BOG can do to ensure that we do not really feel the impact of the increment. But let's look at how we can actually get to that point. I mean, the effect you already talked about, it's going to affect everybody, and the interventions the government rolled out some few months ago, is it time for them to, or is this too early?
2: Well, I think it's too early for government to intervene, really, because I mean, just like I said, this is it's a very small, you know, modest increase. But again, I think it's a time where government will have to sit and watch and see how it goes.
0: Okay.
2: But also, let's applaud government. I mean, this whole year, we've seen how the government have been working so hard in terms of our energy sector. Yeah. And I really believe it's because of what's happening in the Middle East.
0: Mm.
2: Because we can't be, I mean, working here, trying to find oil here, and then we only export raw and import refined fuel, and that's costing us more. In fact, that is where the city even comes in, because now you need more dollars to buy the refined fuel. Mm. So I think government is playing a role. They're doing what they can. But I mean, we're still in the process. So it would take us a long time to get there. So I think as of now, I think government will probably just be waiting and be watching how things
1: In terms of the solution at the moment, we might not be feeling this in the short term, but we all know the story of Sentio Phase 2 and the fact that government is not able to give a part of their parcel in terms of crude to Sentio to, you know, to refine.
0: Mm-hmm.
1: And we are speaking about Temaoil refinery coming on board. It's been a while now, right? Yeah. But at the moment, you are likely not to feel it now, but in the medium to long term, we are likely to see that impact possibly in the second quarter of next year. But at the moment, in terms of what government should do, I agree with Michelle. I don't expect any form of intervention at the moment, because already the indirect intervention is the strategic intervention from the central bank, which is making available dollars. How are we doing it? It's because of the inflows we are getting from the small-scale gold aspect, the gold board. And remember just yesterday, gold board making it clear that they are likely to even produce or to actually export more gold than they did in 2025. That should tell you that it makes it possible for the central bank to step in. That in itself is also a good intervention, because we've seen how import bill for the petroleum, you know, product has increased from $400 million per month to now about $500 million, inching close to about $520.
2: Yeah.
1: So with the government or with the central bank's ability to step in, that in itself is also, some form of intervention. But I don't expect the intervention we saw possibly in May and in the second quarter to actually come up again in the third and last quarter. I don't expect taxes to be cut. I don't know, but if you look at the trajectory, what you see is that the market is also getting used to the fluctuations in the Middle East, right? Because everybody knows that if Trump comes to say this, don't take it hook, line, sinker. Adjust. Mm-hmm. Do your plus and minuses. It could go this way. It could go that way. It's not a straightforward thing, right? So markets are beginning to, you know, be a bit dynamic in terms of how they analyze news from the Middle East and all of that. And even with the ordinary Ghanaian, we are now becoming used to fluctuations. We know that as you enjoy the 13 cities right now, 12 cities, there could be a point in time that you go to 14 cities or 15 cities. But everybody has at the back of their mind that possibly we might never get to 17 cities or 18 cities, because we know that there is that deliberate effort to make the city strong to protect, you know, consumers at the pumps.
0: I think what a lot of people will be doing today, this evening, is to just fill up
2: stock.
0: But I mean, it can only last for a few days, and then you'll have to buy at the new prices. But let's move on to another story. GN Savings alone was in the news some few weeks ago, because the court made a big ruling and said that the BOG should restore the license. That was the Court of Appeal making that decision. But obviously,
1: it looks like you're always here when there's a GN issue, right?
0: So, interestingly,
1: I remember the last time. had a GN conversation, the vice president of the Groupindum group was actually, you know,
0: yes, but
2: the best friend.
0: The banking consultants who said the BOG was actually, they thought that the BOG was going to appeal. Mm-hmm. Now, the Supreme Court says you have to wait for us to address the issue at the Supreme Court before you can go ahead and restore the license. I mean, Papa Kwesi Yindu, we've seen him on social media telling us that, oh, they are ready to start work all over again. And now this decision by the courts, Michelle, what do you make of it?
2: Well, when I saw the story this morning, I wasn't surprised because to some extent I was looking out for that. I mean, except for the when. Mm. And now my concern for Groupindu is the announcements they've made. And so what happens to the Elmina branch that they said, oh, we're just about starting to work. Mm. And again, the customers also come to mind. What happens? Because obviously there are people who are also waiting. He has funds, lovers, who are waiting to still invest or work with him. Mm-hmm. What happens to them again? Because now there's so many uncertainties, you know, around this particular issue. Until when will the court now give its final verdict? Until when does BOG give back its assets? Is it even going to get us at all? That's where we stand right now with this particular issue.
0: Kofi?
1: I'm also not surprised because, see, there's no magic in here. Yeah. I saw this coming when Papa Kwesi Yindu was, you saw that news on, I mean, I think about a month ago saying that nothing anybody will do will prevent them from coming back. And that it says, the court says, restore our license, and that is what we're expecting. If you listen to Papa Kwesi Yindu around that time, and you analyze and you look at the body, his body language, what you see is that he knew something like this was coming, and he had been informed that possibly the central bank was going to appeal and the issue was going to go to the Supreme Court. That's why he came out to speak the way he did about a month ago. And the first time we analyzed this issue, we analyzed all the possibilities.
2: Yeah.
1: Although the people on the other side, which is the Groupindu side, felt that, well, the only possibility at that point in time was that the license should be restored as directed by the High Court. But we knew, or the appeal, Court of Appeal, but we knew that there was a high possibility this could go to the Supreme Court. I am not surprised. Why? Because this is the issue that has gone through a roller coaster in terms of our jurisprudence, in terms of our legal system. Mm-hmm. It's moved from the High Court to the Court of Appeal to the Supreme Court, back to the Court of Appeal to the High Court. Now it's going back to the Supreme Court. This is not the first time the issue is going to the Supreme Court. It's been there before. And it will be interesting to see the ruling that will come out, you know, as the Bank of Ghana has appealed. But I am not surprised. But in terms of implications for the Groupindu, fraternity, remember that just about, also about just 3 weeks ago or 2 weeks ago, Papa Kwesi Yindu was speaking about indigenous banks and was making a point about that if you have, let's say, is this Standard Chartered? Mm-hmm. This bank that is leaving, right? If they are leaving, then their retail business, we should make sure that we are handing it over to
2: a local
1: or an indigenous company. And they were really meaning that the Groupindu was actually preparing itself to take over, right? All of those things were good expectations for the company. Mm-hmm. But with this news, it actually put some sort of spokes in their hopes in terms of coming back. At the moment, they still remain savings and loans company. Maybe the plan was to come back stronger, move from savings and loans to a bank again, and possibly take over. But we expected this. It's not magic, it's not rocket science. The analysis, everything showed that there was a very high probability that the issue was going to end up again at the Supreme Court, and that has ended. And just like Michelle said, we knew, but just that we didn't know when exactly that will happen. And it's taken, about 2 months or so, and the issue is back. I'm not surprised.
0: I think those in the banking space will be watching keenly whatever comes out from this particular case, because it would actually pave the way or serve as a blueprint for everything that happened within the banking sector some few years ago, Michelle.
2: Mm-hmm. Well, I like that you mentioned that, but while I was reading the story, the first thing that hit me, apart from the fact that, I mean, the customers and everything, I'm like, okay, how about the other banks that were affected by this cleanup? Is it that there are about two or three of them watching the story to see, okay, if this thing goes well, then I'm sure I can also have a case.
1: Yeah.
2: Because really, this is more like a case study, if you ask me, for the people that were affected, and even those that were not affected. Because at the end of the day, this is your industry. You want to see, okay, what happened? What exactly went wrong? Because obviously, they have decided, I mean, Group Indum has decided that we're not backing down. We're fighting till we get our company back. And so, yes, I think this is a very good case study for the industry players and, of course, those that were hit by this banking cleanup.
1: But, you know, they had also said that, well, this is the system working.
2: Right.
1: Right? Because anybody who knows the current governor of the central bank will know that he's somebody who was actually tried for about 7 years because of this same banking sector cleanup, whatever thing that was done. And there are those who also know him that he felt some of the banks were collapsed illegally or wrongly, wrongfully. And in fact, the president himself has spoken about the fact that some of the banks, if he comes back, that matter will be looked into, some of the license will be restored. But just like Michelle said, this is it's a good case study for all the banks that got their license revoked that, see, it's not going to be easy because with one of your giants, which is GN Savings and Loans, having this sort of, you know, problems coming back, I won't say problems, but challenges coming back, should tell you that restoring of the license is not as easy as people analyze it for it to look like. There are so many legal elements in there because already there was a decision to actually give everything to a receiver who was in the process of doing whatever that they were doing, and then there was going to be a DAT directive. But at the moment, I think that I would say the system is a bit working, right? Because you could actually predict and it will happen. Knowing that the president has said this, the governor has this position, but the system knows that this is what it's supposed to do. There are also those who are asking, is this business as usual? Is it just for the papers? Is this just for the cameras? Is this just to say that, well, we went through all the protocols to make sure, or the process to make sure that GN Savings alone gets back so that when possibly there's a change in government or something changes, somebody will not say that you didn't exhaust the legal, you know, rope or something like that. So there are those who have that, you know, opinion about this issue. But I think that it is a system, fortunately, working at the moment, whether it will work on behalf or in favor of GN Savings and Loans or the Bank of Ghana, I simply do not know.
2: I think that I'm sure we are on the same page when it comes to local firms taking up our banking industry, the mining industry and all of that. But what we do need them to do is to follow the legal procedures and the right procedures to ensure that they thrive and not see them collapse in some years to come. So, yes, we are all in for local firms thriving, but they need to go through the processes. Right. Okay, so that would be all for market headlines, but we'll return with big analysis. We talk about the budget. The finance minister will be going to parliament soon to present the media budget review. We'll talk about that after this break. Please stay.
3: Thank you for staying with us. And of course, on Big Analysis today, we begin with a critical look at the government's 2026 budget ahead of the finance minister's mid-year budget review presentation next week. Now, over the next few days, we will examine some of the key assumptions, targets, and policy measures outlined in the budget, assessing how they have performed so far and what they mean for the economy going forward. We'll take a closer look at government's debt servicing, labor expectations, deficit financing, the country's post-IMF outlook, and other major economic indicators. We'll also examine the performance of some of the government's flagship programs and whether they are on track to meet their objectives. And definitely, the team is still here, Gemma and Kofi. We're finally back.
1: Yeah.
3: But last year, the finance minister stood in front of parliament and gave us a full-blown speech, debt restructuring, job creations, among other things. First of all, do you think that there's been some progress?
1: Well, I think the first assurance we need to possibly take a look at is the assurance that the finance minister gave, you know, the ordinary guy, you know, as you say, the citizen, says that, quote, we will sustain fiscal discipline, strengthen revenue mobilization, and ensure responsible debt management. I think if you read this assurance, I can give the finance minister about 8.5 over 10. Why? Because first line, fiscal discipline. We all know that in terms of fiscal discipline, the government since 2025, they've been very disciplined.
3: Yeah.
1: And that is why we are seeing their ability to pay the debts. And we are seeing that collaboration between the monetary side and the fiscal side. Because if you want the monetary side to help you, you need to be fiscally disciplined. If you also talk about the strengthened revenue mobilization, that was where there were a lot of question marks. Why? Because there was that decision to cut some, according to them, some draconian taxes. So there was a huge gap that was created.
2: Yeah.
1: But government says that, well, we believe in the EVAT system. Mm-hmm. We believe in the rationalization of the VAT, where they believe that after making the effective VAT rate decrease from about 22% to about 21% or 20%, it was going to help with compliance, which government was banging its huge hopes on.
2: Mm-hmm.
1: We've seen the revenue numbers anyway. First quarter, the revenue target was missed by some billions of cedis.
2: Yeah.
1: But many will say that, well, it's still the provisional data anyway.
2: Mm.
1: So that is a side where you cannot really say that whether government met it 100% or not. But when it comes to ensure responsible debt management, I don't know, but I feel that if you look at what is happening in the treasury bill market and then also the bond market where government is back.
2: Mm-hmm.
1: Why? How did they get back? Is because government has been very consistent with their debt servicing obligations.
2: Yeah.
1: Also, if you look at the treasury bill market, there was that deliberate effort to actually reduce the T-bill rate, which was in excess of about 30% for 91 days, to now below 10%, 6% for 91 days. The government is saying that, well, we don't want to be so much at the short end side of the market. Mm-hmm. If you want to borrow to government for a longer period of time, do business with us in the bonds market, where they've now introduced a new bond market where we didn't really see the subscription the way we wanted to see, but it gives government that breathing space to pay in a very long period of time.
2: Yeah.
1: So I should say that that assurance that the finance minister gave, if you look at what has happened so far, I think that I can give him 8.5 over 10 in terms of the assurance.
2: Gemma?
0: So it's interesting because he talked about fiscal discipline, and to the point that some of his colleagues in terms of ministers are also complaining that they don't have enough money. So I have had the opportunity to join the vice president's tour of some of the ministries, and when you go there, the ministries will tell you we don't have enough money or resources or funds to be able to employ more. So at the Ministry of Youth, when the vice president got there, the minister spoke about it, that we need the finance minister to release some money. And so almost a lot of them, a lot of the ministries, they will tell you we need the finance minister to release some money. But the thing is, you can't release or can't spend what you don't have. And he also had the bedding of paying off debts, debt repayments, both external and domestic. And so there was so much pressure on him. And the last time he met the vice president, went to pay him a working visit, he actually said that, you know what, the vice president said, I have been to other ministries. Yes, they are complaining, but I can see the kind of work that you are doing. You cannot spend the monies that you don't have. And he said, we took those difficult decisions so that we can be on the path of job creation and the growth of the economy.
2: Mm-hmm.
0: And so even though some ministers may be complaining that they don't have enough money to do one or two, the finance minister is in such a difficult position to ensure that whatever we are making in terms of our revenues, we don't exceed in terms of our expenditure, so that we don't find ourselves in that debt situation anymore. The vice president at the time said, yes, she sits in these economic management meetings, and then she's thinking, oh, we have to pay this, we have to repay this debt, we have to repay that debt. Those monies could have been used to provide more schools, more hospitals, and all of that, but we need to pay off our debt. And the finance minister says, so I'm saving towards repaying our debts next year.
1: So, I mean, if you could see that that is the biggest constraint on the books at the moment. It's debt servicing obligation. Why? Because this is a country that enjoyed haircuts. We got some monies, we got some, of course, breathing space moratorium. And there were those who were making the point that that moratorium you are getting, that haircut that the 85-year-old woman who bought the bond and didn't get, that money you got, that breathing space you got, was not for you to expend it on so many things. We all saw the fiscal slippages in the 2024 budget in the IMF assessment because of the election year. And then they had also said that, well, you cut, you know, you did this haircut, but we're expecting you to invest the monies that you got into some social interventions,
2: yeah.
1: right?
2: Yeah.
1: Those were the expectation of the our creditors who actually gave us that breathing space that, well, we are giving you this breathing space so that you can spend in some strategic areas.
2: Yeah.
1: But what we are realizing is that that has not been the case. Although we got the moratorium, we've enjoyed about 3 years, right?
2: Mm-hmm.
1: And now it's time to resume the repayment. I spoke about the bilateral side where the moratorium ended in May.
2: Mm-hmm.
1: We have to start paying. Now we are paying for commercial debt, which is the Eurobond guys. And that is why the finance minister will sit at the table and tell the vice president that I am saving towards the debt servicing obligation
2: mm-hmm.
1: because his leg is on something. There is that clear intention to return to the capital market, to mm-hmm. the bond market. Maybe not this year, maybe not next year. But the IMF expectation is that when they leave 2028, they expect government to get some inflows from the capital market. If you default on any of the obligations you have, there is that high probability that you lose your B status at the moment
2: to
1: RD or the junk status that we used to be in 2023. So there is that constraint at the moment where government is really working out. We're getting the money anyway, but we are pumping almost everything into the debt servicing because you went into an arrangement with your creditors that give me this space. I will work to pay back. And that is where we are at the moment. And that is the big test for this government. But they always say being fiscally disciplined always comes with an opportunity cost, right?
2: Yeah.
1: And they had also said that opportunity cost will be tested in 2027 when the NDC is approaching their internal election,
2: mm-hmm.
1: when the 2028 election is coming.
2: Yeah.
1: That is when we really test to see if this government is disciplined or not.
2: Mm.
1: But at the moment, we can still get that breathing space or headroom to say that we are saving towards debt servicing. We can use that as an excuse. But when it gets to 2027 and 2028, bet you cannot use those excuses anymore. You still have to find money to pay the debt and still have to find money to pay certain things, especially goods and services that goes to the ministries and departments.
2: Well, definitely. So, I mean, looking at the fact that we see government saving towards, I mean, the days where they have to, they no longer have to pay for debts. Is that a reason probably there's been no creation of jobs as we expected to see this year?
4: Gemma? I mean, the finance minister said in the 2026 budgets that they were going to create a number of jobs, 800,000, and over 400,000 was going to come from the Big Push project. But the more important question is how sustainable are these jobs?
2: Mm-hmm.
4: Because if you look at just the Big Push in terms of road infrastructure,
1: it's time bound.
4: Yes. Yeah. You are not going to be constructing roads for the rest of your life.
2: Mm-hmm.
4: It's going to end at some point. How sustainable is that? Because every young person, you want to wake up in the morning and go to work and then return and know that at the end of
2: the month,
4: you are going to be paid.
2: Mm.
4: And if it's just going to be for 6 years or, 6 months or 1 year, really,
2: mm-hmm.
4: what is the job that you have created? And more so when we are also hearing from some ministers saying we don't have enough money to recruit people.
2: Mm-hmm.
4: We don't have enough money. We are expecting. Even the education minister said they needed to recruit a number of teachers, but the finance minister had only given just a little over, I think they needed, if I'm correct, about 5,000 or so, and they had given clearance for 2,000. I mean, so they still have a lot more people they need to recruit into the public sector. But then again, it goes on to, we ask that question, do we always need to recruit into the public sector?
1: Mm.
4: Because the public sector cannot employ everybody in the country. So we need the private institutions to thrive so that it will be very easy for them to
1: absorb some of the people who
4: but
1: are the labor force.
4: The question is the government creating that space, that environment, conducive environments for these private businesses to thrive so that they can recruit more people?
1: In fact, Gemma and Michelle, that was the main reason why the 24-hour economy was a big flash.
4: Big deal.
2: Yeah.
1: But it was the main program of this administration.
2: Mm.
1: Remember, one job, three shifts. Many
4: three
1: were
4: people.
1: Three people, right? Many were expecting this to be like that, but it turns out the 24-hour economy has not been the way it was envisaged. And just I think last week or this week, Kujo Ponkrumah has been very heavy on that, and he's saying that the 24-hour economy is slipping into, it's actually sleeping, I should say, that what government plan is not what is being delivered at the moment. But I want to tap into what Gemma said in terms of the public sector.
2: Yeah.
1: Usually when government makes a promise about job creation, everybody's mind goes to public, employment into the public sector. Yeah. Police, teachers, nursing, whatever. Because you listen to the health minister and look at the backlog of nurses who have graduated, health service, labor force that have graduated and are waiting for to get into the space. Over 700,000 or so. I don't really remember, but I think 70,000 or so. It's a huge number that we have on our hands. But I want you to look at this figure. This is the compensation of employees for 2026. 90.8 billion cedis, which is close to about $9 billion.
2: Yeah.
1: That is how much we are spending or expending to keep the public sector in check in terms of their, you know, payments or in terms of their compensation or their wages or salaries. This is where we are at the moment. That is why, remember, even with the recruitment into the military or the armed forces, it was staggered that you do this next year, you find money to do the following year and all of that. And you saw the applications for 2026 alone. And we also saw the stampede at LWAC and all of that. In all of this, the big number that we need to pay attention to is the compensation of employees' budget. Government at the moment is telling you, looking at how they've gone ahead to increase the base pay, I think the highest we've seen since the Mahama administration is about 10%. It should tell you that this is one of the big burdens for government. If you add the interest payment obligation plus amortization, sometimes just these three alone is not in. It's not our revenue for a fiscal year is not enough to cover. And as we resume debt servicing obligation, it makes it difficult to add more people to the public sector. Why? Because if you do that, you're going to create a huge deficit. And you ask yourself, how are you going to finance those deficits when you do not hurriedly want to get into the international capital market? Your treasury bill market currently is a bit shallow because of the interest rate. You don't want to get too much into the bond market. So how are you doing the financing? Those are some of the tough questions that I think that the finance minister will be thinking through as he begins to present the media budget. The big question we'll be asking is, will he ask for more money? Are we going to see cuts in terms of some of the expenditure allocations? Because we've already seen the first quarter allocation, the budget credibility in the first quarter, it doesn't look good at all in terms of disbursement. We've seen that short clip of between the Agric Ministry and the Deputy Finance Minister. People were reading meanings into it, but it actually paints a picture of what is really happening on the ground. But a big burden for government has to do with debt servicing and so compensation of employees.
2: Well, definitely. I think that has been it. If you follow the news throughout, you realize that what government is looking at doing is paying its debt. Again, let's actually praise IMF ECF program really for, I mean, this, even in terms of fiscal discipline, because of that, it's had us in check. Here's where we're exiting into PCI. And here's a point where IMF doesn't tell you what to do. What do you think that our budget is going to look like? Because obviously now we're not going to have indicators that is going to sound like, okay, this is you having a sort of a backing from
1: IMF.
2: An entity like IMF. And so what are you looking out for to see post-IMF in terms of our debts, in terms of fiscal discipline, in terms of the big developmental programs that government has put down? We've seen them start the Big Push program, but we'll get to that. But again, there's still some holes in everything that government says they'll be doing.
1: In fact, there are many who said that if you look at our current finance minister, he's an IMF on his own. he will enforce certain austerity measures. He will look into your face and tell you that this is not possible. I can't commit money into it. But how long can you do that? Especially when the political capital or the political pressure begin to pile up. So if I think that, just like you said, I agree perfectly that the IMF has been the big brother that has actually held our hands for us to be where we are, and then they are leaving. Right. Then, but there are those who say that, well, but it's gold board, right? And I keep telling people that gold board is not for revenue. Gold board is for policy decision. So whatever gold board brings in, they pay for it. They need a CD equivalent to be able to pay for it, to get the dollar from the gold that we actually get for policy decision making and all of that. So you can't look at gold board as the savior in terms of revenue anyway. The revenue aspect, creating that you know, more revenue will come from your GRA, mm-hmm. will come from the tax measures, will come yeah. from how stringent you are on certain things. But I think that even if the IMF leaves, there is our finance minister who still have that, I think, the discipline to be able to forge on and say that, well, we are doing it and not doing that. Mm. But remember, he's still a finance minister. He's not the president. Mm. Remember that he reports to somebody. When the pressure begins to come, is he going to get the backing from the central bank, from the, I won't even say the central bank, but the central government, mm-hmm. from his party, from those who are underneath the carpet and all of that? Is he going to get their backing to actually forge on with this level of discipline we are seeing in the fiscal side? Mm-hmm. Because remember, people who are complaining, when you begin to hear complain, they will pile up to create some form of constraint for you at a yeah. point. How is the finance minister going to deal with that when we are even hearing or getting news that he himself is possibly mm-hmm. in line to contest for, yeah. for the flag bearer? We don't know, yeah. but that is what the rumors are saying. So all of these things are a big test. And I'll say that whatever happens next week in terms of the kind of media budget that the finance minister will present, it paints a picture of what the 2027 budget will look like, what the 2028 budget will look like to some extent,
2: yeah.
1: how we want to forge ahead without the IMF going for it, even though there's a PCI. What are the clear steps that we want to take to get back to the capital markets? Because, of course, if you look at and read the environment, what you know is that eventually
2: yeah.
1: we will get to the capital market, because the IMF always will always prepare you to hand you over to the capital market. Yeah. That's what people will say that.
2: Right.
1: Usually, after the IMF, you go to the capital market. We are seeing that in Ivory Coast.
2: Mm-hmm.
1: They have ended their program without restructuring, mm-hmm. and they are looking at entering the capital market. That is what usually you get when you enter an IMF program. But how can we resist that? Well, we can only resist that when we are extremely disciplined, cut waste and all of that. But cutting waste, you're going to cut somebody's budget and somebody's going to have a problem with you.
2: Mm-hmm.
1: And we'll see how you deal with that. I think that's the main constraint that the finance minister has going forward.
4: I want to touch on what Kofi said. So I think there's a fine line between politics and economics, finance, when it comes to the administration of a country.
1: Yeah.
4: Because you can do all the right things mm-hmm. per the books, but if you don't get the politics of it right, you're going to suffer for it. And so the finance minister, now we are in that phase where everybody wants things to work, but we are definitely going to get to that phase where the politics will kick in very strongly. And at that point, if you are not releasing monies to employ people, if you are not releasing monies, you don't have the data to show that you have actually employed more people into the public sector. Mm-hmm. You don't have the data to show in terms of your the policies or programs that you intend to enroll. Or when you talk about the 24-hour economy, you don't have it.
2: Yeah.
4: And the Women's Bank, we haven't had anything so far. If you don't inject money into these policies and programs that you talked about, mm-hmm. then the politics will come and bite you harder.
1: Yeah.
4: So it is that I know that he's trying to be the finance guy that he is, but it doesn't stop him from also being a politician, because indeed he campaigned on certain promises and that's why they're in power.
2: Yeah.
4: So even when you're trying to keep the books so solid, you also need to look at how people are looking at you and perceiving the things that you are doing in power. Mm-hmm. So there's that fine line between that. Having said that, I think the PCI that we are going into would help us to leverage on the principles of the IMF so that we can still find ways to
1: still look good.
4: Yes, mobilize revenue, still be disciplined. Mm-hmm. But at the end of the day, you have to get the politics right. Otherwise,
1: But of course.
2: Well, quickly, let's touch on government's